All right, so that was Indigo Children. So who is Pussifer? Pussifer, that's P-U-S, as in Sam, C-I-F-E-R, if you're just interested in Googling it. The creator of the band is Maynard James Keenan. You may know him better as the lead singer of the bands Tool and A Perfect Circle. But he wanted to do his like own band. Tool is actually Adam Jones' creation. People think that just because Maynard has these deep lyrics and sings that it's his band, but Adam's the one that put that together. So Pussifer is Maynard's band, which is more like a freewheeling personal project. The name itself came, if you're an older person like me, the name itself came from an episode of Mr. Show, if you remember that, from the 90s on HBO. It was with Bob Odenkirk and David Cross. It was like a comedy series show. They did sketch comedy, and one of the sketches was Maynard with this band named Pussifer. And then it came to fruition. Maynard has described it as a place where his id, ego, and anima can come together to exchange cookie recipes. So it's like groove oriented. As you could hear, it's electronic tinged. He's got humor in some of it, satire, a lot of self-reflection. I've seen him live a few times. They were just in Madison at the Sylvie. Very theatrical. He's into like theater and just putting on a good show for everyone. So that's a little bit about him, and I don't want to keep talking because I just want to keep listening to music. So this next one is called Oceans, and this is off the 2011 release of Conditions of My Parole.

All right, and that was the song Oceans off of Conditions of My Parole. So who is Pussifer? Well, Pussifer is really three main people right now. It is Maynard James Keenan, Matt Mitchell, who plays guitar and some electronics, and then Karina Round, who also sings and plays a few stringed instruments. I'd have to pull up the Wikipedia page because it's, as I mentioned, this was like a pet project kind of experimental band. So over the number of his releases, there's like numerous musicians that have appeared on all the different albums, CDs, whatever songs that he put out. So, but right now in its main configuration, it's Maynard, Matt, and Karina. So this next song, I just like throwing trivia in between each because I want to play music. This next song is called Galileo off of 2015's Money Shot, and it is about Galileo. And you know, Maynard's his lyrics, he's got some pretty deep ones in various songs, and he presents them too in ways where they can have multiple, you know, meanings. And obviously music, you know, can mean anything to anybody who's listening to it. But this song's interesting because it just sort of gets at, you know, the issue with Galileo, where he was a voice against what was considered normalcy at the time. So this is Galileo.

All right. And that was Galileo off of 2015's Money Shot. So this next song that we're going to listen to is a remix. The one thing that's cool about this band also, and I'm sure Maynard does it just to make more money. Just kidding. He would probably laugh that I said that, though. But all of his albums he puts out as a remix. So there's basically like two albums per album, because they just try songs different ways, different ideas they had, and invites other musicians to come in and experiment with them and stuff. So they're all neat, they're all unique, as you're hearing now. Like, all this music is pretty unique, a lot of interesting and positive messaging. And so this one's called Man Overboard. And it's off of 2013's, the name of the album is All Remixed Up. It's Man Overboard, and it's the Alain Johannes remix. And Johannes is probably best known for his work with the band 11 or Queens of the Stone Age, and bands of that era. But so this song has such a native like influence. It's extremely unique and different than the actual one that it's remixing. But this is a song I really like, and I hope you like it too.

All right, that was Man Overboard off of All Remixed Up. That's from 2013. This next one is called The Humbling River. It's off of 2009. It's an EP. And the name of it, just like the off 2007, the first song we heard, Indigo Children, is off of V is for Vagina. This one is called C is for, and then in parentheses it says, please insert sophomoric genitalia reference here. So you can fill in the blank there for yourself. But this is a pretty heavy song. As you'll hear the lyrics, really about unity and coming together to be able to, you know, accomplish difficult things. And this song had a lot of meaning to me because of my own, I guess, battle with drinking. You know, I had accomplished a lot of things in life, a lot, serving in unique military units, jumping out of airplanes and helicopters, and I climbed a mountain, I've ran a marathon, and I'm not being like egotistical, it's just I've accomplished a lot of things in life, and the one thing I could not do was quit drinking until I like reached out and asked for help and went through the process of letting people help me. And this song is about people coming together to accomplish greater things. And I honestly think we're at a time now, too, in general, where we need to come together versus like where we're at. So this one is called The Humbling River.

All right, that was Humbling River. Really good tune. I know, easier said than done, but positive message there. This next one is called Mama Said. It's another great song with some sage advice. This is from 2007's V is for Vagina. Mama Said.

0: All right, that was Mama Said. Take it. So before I move on to this next one, I just want to thank you all for listening to the Public Access Hour here on Wart. Thank you to my wife, Jen, my friends, my family, and anyone else anywhere around Earth who may be listening to this online. Who knows who's out there? Well, I'm sure Wart does it. They may probably track that. Anyways, so this next song, I'm going to get into some of Maynard's humor. This next song is called Simultaneous, and this is off of 2015's Money Shot. So this starts out spoken word, and then it gets into like singing and stuff. But there's some, not controversy, just discussion or guessing about who this spoken intro is about. Some people think it's about Perry Farrell of Jane's Addiction, Porno for Pyros fame, if you know who that is. Or it may be a lot of people think it's about a guy called Bill Manspeaker from a band, an older band called Green Jello, which then renamed her Green Jelly, I think, after a lawsuit or something. But either way, spoken intro to some pretty cool music. Interesting story here, too. This is Simultaneous.
1: So the first time I saw him was at the annual city festival at the end of the plaza on Punker Hill, also known as the Island of Misfits. It's like a mound of black leather and army surplus jackets and boots and spiky egg white hairdos and mohawks and second generation exploited and minor threat and Sex Pistols patches and stuff. Basically a haven for the misunderstood punky, rocky, gothy, woe is me types. And there he was, like right in the middle of it all. Oversized yellow foam rubber cowboy hat and pink plastic Toys R Us pistols and holster. Off-white dashiki shirt and tattered bell-bottom jeans. Leather feet, Raleigh cigarette finger stains. You know, he was an island within an island, and I just kind of had to know more. I sat with him for hours just trying to get a bearing on his beautiful insanity. Every third inquiry was met with, you know, an eloquent but unusual response, and, you know, the subsequent exchange, it kind of warranted continuing the conversation because he was interesting. Of course, the other two-thirds of my efforts were dismissed while he took in the constant flow of the festival crowd. A raging river of multicultural music, art, food, families. All of this was his Walkman at full volume. I think it was Foreigner playing through the headphones. And I asked, maybe you can turn it down so we can talk. And he replied, can you hear me? And I said, yes. He said, well, then it's fine. He never really pretended, not once, to be able to organize all this chaos that was going on around us. He just unapologetically chose which pieces to focus on. But, you know, after a few hours, we seemed to have kind of found our stride, found our rhythm, kind of settled into it, and we're having these intermittent conversations, flipping back and forth between the chaos and the focus. And then, just kind of out of nowhere, he seemed to become a little unsettled and disturbed. And I asked him what was wrong, and he just blurted out, peanut parents and syrup. And then he looked at me like I wouldn't know what that means. And then he said, do you have any batteries? So basically, his Walkman was running out of power, and he just needed batteries. So before I could even turn and ask one of our fellow punkers for some AA's, he grabbed my face with both hands, and then for the first time in the entire conversation, he gave me his complete focus and attention, completely present, and calmly said, we will never know world peace until three people can simultaneously look each other straight in the eye.

All right. That was simultaneous on 2015's Money Shot. Three people. And until then, through, around, or over, I guess. All right. This next one is called Bedlamite. And this is off of 2020's Existential Reckoning, Bedlamite.

All right, and that was Bedlamite off of 2020's Existential Reckoning. I really love Karina Round's voice. And in some of the earlier albums or releases, there was a different female singer who also did a wonderful job. Her name's, I'm probably not going to say this right, but Juliet Kamagir. She was like on the first, I think, two or three releasers, and then Karina Round came on board. Just so it's, you know, for it's an interesting juxtaposition from Tool, where it's very regimented and more dark. They do a lot more experimentation and like layering, and I just think they balance each other out very well. This next song is called Pendulum off of their latest release, 2026, which is called Normal Isn't. They recently came to Sylvie. I had the pleasure of going to that with my wife and my lovely daughter and her boyfriend, and was able to share Pussifer with them. It's a band I really enjoy. It's a show that we enjoy going to. But this is like their most recent stuff. This is called Pendulum off of Normal Isn't.

All right, and that was Pendulum. So this show's going to cut off the next song, which is fine. I just brought it as an extra anyways. Thanks again for listening. This next song is called Monsoons off of 2011 Conditions of My Parole. And I love this song because it actually sounds like a monsoon, and it's about a monsoon. It's about the water coming down in Arizona where Maynard lives. This is Monsoons.

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3: The Atwood Music Hall presents Chuck Prophet on Saturday, August 1st. Over the last decade, Madison audiences have had many opportunities to dig Chuck Prophet. The singer-songwriter played at the sessions at McPike Park and headlined Orton Park Festival. After spending some downtime recovering from cancer, Chuck returned in 2024 with Wake the Dead, backed by the cumbia sounds of the band Quien Sabe. Chuck describes his current tour as a cool little four-piece acoustic country rock road band. No backing tracks, just the sound of wood, wire, skin, and air moving around a room. With backing from his wife Stephanie on piano and longtime collaborators Mike Anderson and Sean Nelson on bass and snare. More information about this show can be found at theatwoodmusichall.com. Chuck Prophet brings his stripped-down acoustic show to the Atwood Music Hall on Saturday, August 1st. 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

Well, hi there. Welcome to another episode of Something Wonderful. I'm Ryan Parks, host of this three-hour electronic dance music show, and we started tonight off with a new track from Karyn. It's spelled with a K-A-R-Y-Y-N. It's the song Pull, which is short for, it's actually the title track of her new album, Physics Universal Love Language. We followed that with a new song from Logic 1000, All In For You. We then had Elderbrook and Rules doing Staring at the Sun, something I wouldn't recommend. In fact, I wouldn't even go outdoors on a hot, muggy day like today. And then we're just a month too late for this new song from DJ Cinéma Quartier Latin called June, because we've only got a couple days left, and then, shoot, it's going to be August already. Summer's going by fast. We're going to start this next set off, though, with a track. I owe a big debt of thanks to Maddie Moe from the Mosh Pit, who sent this one along. I was like, this doesn't sound like metal, and it's totally right up my alley. It's called Terra Martian Girl. It's by Toffee Nut Orion. And for those of you that like science fiction, this song just paints a beautiful image of some science fiction kind of alternate future that I think is just

wonderful. So sit back and relax. Get ready to enjoy this this kind of, I don't know, it's a fun piece. We'll follow that with a new single from Maceo Plex. Actually, the new EP is on the way, so I'm going to give you the plan off of that. And then got some kind of spunkier stuff as we go on through this first hour. And spoiler alert, I got new stuff from Tricky and Goldie coming up in this hour as well.

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To love, to live. Let's dance.

Hi there, I'm back. Let's go through those tracks in reverse order because you just heard Ketama with the track Comes and Goes. The exciting thing, I've been playing a bunch of new Ketama recently since he dropped his full-length album a few months back. But this version of that song was Dom Dalla remixing it. Prior to that, we had Chloe Callier doing Change, Buyer and Mentum teamed up the track to give you I Can Dance. And then we had Maceo Plex with The Plan right before that. That, again, new stuff. It actually features Baby Monsta, and that is I double-checked it. Came out on Friday is the new two-track EP. We'll probably hear the other Lonely Drive next week if I schedule that one appropriately. And then, as I alluded to, that whole shebang started off with Toffee Nut Orion with their new song Terra Martian Girl, with a stolen flask of oxygen. I like the whole thing, just paints a great picture for me. So anyhow, I had already given you a teaser that we got a couple of tracks from some old standbys coming up in this hour. So yep, they're coming up in this next chunk of tracks. Actually, in the second hour, we're going to have a feature album. It's a compilation put out by the Sideline magazine called The Odin Files, but more on that after 9. But this set is going to start off with Sylvan Esso, nice and slow. I got a new song called Concrete Glen. We'll also keep it kind of on the bit more down-tempo side with a song from DJ Seinfeld called If This Is It. But here's the cool thing, it's the Lake Erie remix of it. And since I originally hail from Cleveland, Ohio, which is right up against Lake Erie, I've swam in that lake and boated on that lake and fished in that lake back in my youth, so it kind of made me think about that. And then we got a track off of Tricky's new album called So Cold. I thought that would be ironic to play on a hot and muggy day like today. That's one of the many songs that features Mitch Sanders on that new release, which is called Different When It's Silent. We're going to pick up the pace remarkably for the last two tracks in this hour. We're going to hear a new song from Gance called Hello, with a bunch of extra zeros at the end of it. Extra O's, I should say. And then Goldie will be our final song of the first hour. One, probably the grandfather of jungle music, has a new song with Natalie Williams called Jungle Days. And that's with D-A-Z-E. And that should bring us right around 9 o'clock or so. And I'll be on the back after these five tracks to tell you a little bit more about our feature release for our new Disc at 9.

Hi there, this is Something Wonderful here on WORT 89.9 FM Madison. I'm Ryan Parks, and since we're now in the second hour, we're just after 9 o'clock here, it's time to start up our new disc at 9. This will be a compilation released by the Sideline magazine. Its official title, United to the Odin Files. Now, for regular listeners, last week you tuned in at this time and heard me introduce Sideline magazine's latest compilation, United 1, the Freya Files, and this is indeed the brother release to that one, where the Freya Files last week featured female voices, and this one primarily features male voices, kind of the big difference. Last week's was, this focuses on kind of the darker side of electronic dance music. Dark wave, I think, primarily is what it's described as, but you'll also hear EBM, industrial, some synth pop, things like that in there as well. But the main thing is that both the Freya and the Odin Files can be downloaded. I found it on Bandcamp, sidelinemag.bandcamp.com, as a pay what you want, meaning you could download 55 new songs that primarily feature male voices for €0, but the proceeds made from people that are willing to give some money in will be headed to support Ukraine. And in fact, I'll read the actual description here. Each track carries its own voice, but every contribution serves the same purpose, supporting Ukraine in its fight for sovereignty, dignity, and survival, with the proceeds going to support humanitarian and frontline aid efforts in Ukraine. And so this, just like before, last week's one is a compilation put together by Bernard Van Issacher of Sideline Magazine. Started in last year and had a bunch of hurdles to overcome, had some issues along the way, including what was described as a failed hard drive that kind of brought the whole project to a halt, but eventually it has now seen the light of day. So what I'm going to do is play for you a chunk of the 55, not even scratching the surface, but we're giving it the best we can with the half hour time limit I've constrained myself to. We're going to start off, and I did mention this is the darker side of electronic dance music. I'm going to try to keep it a little bit on the lighter, not quite as heavy as some of the songs get, but we're going to do King S Marine with Hate. We're going to do Das Overman Project with Puppet Show. The Shimmering with The Masquerade. This is a project I know nothing about, but it certainly sounds like Ethan from Noir singing the vocals on that one. We're going to follow that with a band called Anger doing Simulacrum. And then we're going to do Toten Kopftanzer with Cranium, which I think roughly translates to Skull Dancer. We'll do Sneaker Net with Monster and Fleischkrieg, which I think means like flesh war. German's a little weak, but I'm doing the best I can. But they have an amazing song we're going to end on, going all the way back to the book of Genesis, talking about the first woman. It's called Eve, and it's just a banger. So that will pave the way for a second Ryan to jump on the air here and give you some selections for what we call Ryan Squared on the air to round out this hour. That's the plan. And then we'll take you all the way to 11 before the mosh pit comes over here, giving you just fun electronic dance music. So enjoy the latest and greatest, primarily bands out of Europe. This is United to the Odin Files by Sideline Magazine here on Something Wonderful.

These machines, which have been with us less than a millionth of a second in terms of the temporal span of man's history, have already given promise of deep and far-reaching change in our way of life

0: as tonight's new Disc at Nine comes to a close, just a reminder, you were hearing a various artists compilation called United to the Odin Files, put together by Sideline Magazine. Again, you can download it for free. It's a pay what you want. However, any money you do send their way does go, proceeds get funneled back to Ukraine for relief for the war effort. And however you decide to get your hands on it, it's 55 tracks in total. So we just only scratched the surface with the last half hour there. And now that we've reached halfway through the program this evening, this is where we get to bring in a second Ryan for Ryan Squared on the Air. And that is, of course, Ryan Bannon. And hey, Ryan, how you doing today?
1: Good evening, Dr. Parks. Yeah, I should note that the New Disc at Nine here, yeah, is a companion piece to last week's, as you said at the top. And that's a lot of free music if people are, or I mean, with paying what you want, you can get some bang for your buck, as it were. So that's cool stuff.
0: Close to 100 songs between the two comps, I think. So yeah, it's definitely bonkers. worth checking out.
1: I don't think that any of the songs I've got here show up on the compilations there. I mean, there's a chance that just the songs do. This time around, though, I'm going to start off with one that I just had in my hold bin here because it's got one F-bomb in there, and I realized it's just the one. I could edit that out here, and it's a cool, kind of dirty, sexy kind of track here to start things off with some spoken word intro, but then Camila Sparks with three S's takes it in some really cool directions there. From there, it's going to sort of bounce around here, but I'm pleased with the way that these songs should come together here. So some surprises, some familiar noises, some new cuts as well. So let's get going with this Camila Sparks, I Like the Noise, here on WORT.
2: I like the touching, the talking, and the way that we drive. I like to wake up in my makeup and I say I'm all right.

0: closing out the Ryan Squared on the Air mix for tonight. That was not anything remotely new, but it was new to me because I went CD shopping over the weekend. That was LA Style with James Brown Is Dead. That's the last mix on there, the Wide Awake remix. And it just hit me just right. And I'm like, you know what? I got to play this on the air, even though it's from 1992. It's been a while, but I think it just sounds, it's a timeless vibe there. Let's go in reverse here. Before the LA Style, we had Caustic with It's Not Gatekeeping If You're a Douchebag. This was the clean version, which Matt Finale nicely took all of his vocals and switched it around for all the bits that we can't say before 10 o'clock on songs. So that is, thanks, Matt. I know you played it after the 10 o'clock hour previously, and just a good excuse to, I think it's one of my favorite Caustic songs that's come out in the last couple of years. And that's
1: solid.
0: All the more reason to play it. Before that, we had Genesi, Essentia, and Franksky. I think I'm going to say that with the song Just Like That. This is brand new stuff from the Dynamic record label and just got a really nice vibe to it. I love the hook, the vocal on there, and just solid stuff. Looking forward to playing this one a bunch when I get the chance. And then before that, we had a longer track that was Darren Emerson with Dark and Long Dark Train 2026 Remake. Darren Emerson was one of the original three members in Underworld in their techno form. He stayed with the band through the first three albums of theirs, but then left to go do his own DJ thing. As part of that, I mean, it's been, 25 years, I think, since he left. But then this Dark and Long Dark Train was used by Sasha and Digweed on one of their Northern Exposure CDs. And there is a Northern Exposure redo kind of coming up with remixes and stuff like that. And they asked Darren to go back and remix Dark Train. So this is actually the first, as far as I can tell, the first Underworld thing that he has done. He's typically stayed away from just riding the Underworld coattails when it comes to music. And he added, I think it's his vocals on top of this. So it's kind of a cover in that sense. But if he wrote it originally, how does that all work? It gets a little messy. But I think it was cool. I love taking a new look, fresh set of paint on a track like that. And then, as I said, Camila Sparks with three S's started things off with I Like the Noise. With that said, I think I've talked enough at this point. Let's see what you've got going on for the 10 o'clock hour, Dr. Parks.
1: All right. Thank you so much, Dr. Bannon. You've been listening to two guys named Ryan here on Something Wonderful on WORT 89.9 FM Madison. Two Ryans with PhDs in the sciences, oddly enough.
0: Indeed.
1: I don't know how we pulled that off, but similar tastes in music, but it's always nice to have Ryan give you a deeper dive into what's hit his ears recently. So we've got one more hour left. And as we get closer to the mosh pit at 11, we'll get a little bit edgier, a little harder, throwing some guitars and heavy vocals and probably some swear words. But we're going to start off in Hungary with the work of István Gazdag. I've become a fan of his. Probably, I think I'm attuned to Hungarian music because that's where my grandmother's from, and I'm paying attention to what's going on over there a little bit more than most other countries. But he is the brains behind First Aid Tech and First Aid for Souls, so we'll hear a couple tracks by him to kind of get things rolling in this hour. We're going to start off with First Aid Tech, which was a new disc at 9 just a couple weeks ago, but this is a song called Digital Alchemy off the latest EP, and then we're gonna see where we end up from there. But before I hit play, I do want to make sure I thank Ryan for a really fun set.
0: Yes,
1: nice
0: yes.
1: Throwback there for a couple of those tracks. Appreciate that.
0: Exactly.
1: And let's head back into the music here on Something Wonderful.

Hey there, it's me, Ryan Parks. You're still tuned into Something Wonderful, and in our third hour, we started off in Hungary. All four of those songs there featured Hungarian artists. At the beginning, we heard First Aid Tech. That was the song Digital Alchemy. Now, that's a more techno-oriented side project created by István Gazdag, whose main project, First Aid for Souls, is responsible for the next two songs in that set. Last year, he had a release that featured all female vocalists. It was a diva release, so I gave you Poison featuring Selena. And then the third song was off a new release that just came out, I think, a month ago or so. It features, well, primarily male voices. I don't know why they're separated, kind of like my new disc that I had the last couple of weeks, but I gave you Scavenger featuring Aaron Russell. And then we ended with a project that didn't start with First Aid in it. It was actually Laser Punk with their newest single, Rex. And now we're going to take a little break from Hungarian music, and we're going to come all the way back. Actually, this song features Kat Hall, a woman who I've actually had in the studio when she lived in Wisconsin for a little while. But it's Synthetic Messiah, and this is one of the releases on last week's New Disc at 9, the Freya Files. It's a song called Languish. It's kind of a slow burner, so but I love Kat Hall's voice, so I thought I would make sure to cover this one. We're then going to follow this one with Haka de Picciotto, which, as I debuted for you a week or two ago, is a side project by one of the founding members of Einstein Neubauten. This is a track called Erntedank. Erntedank, I think, roughly means like Thanksgiving, if I remember correctly. That'll be chased with a new song by Horror Vaculi called Eventide. I got a new song from Actors called Youth. And then finally, New with an N-O-U will give us N-M-A to round out this set of five songs. So we'll start off kind of on the slower side, but we'll pick up the pace, and we'll kind of hit you hard and fast by the end of it. And then, as per always, the show will proceed on until we get to the mosh pit with some almost metal edge stuff by the end of it. So let's dive right into some new stuff here on Something Wonderful.

Hey, it's me, Ryan Parks, talking to you one more time here on Something Wonderful. We're going to end with a bang, though. I've got five songs to round out the show before this place turns into a mosh pit. As a reminder, that last song was new with the song NMA, and now we're going to go to NIN, copy of this is the latest version that Nine Inch Nails has released as their Nine Inch Noise album, and copy of is one of, for me, I think the highlights of getting a chance to see Nine Inch Nails live on their last tour when they came through Milwaukee. This is just a solid track. They did a great job with it live. And then the visuals of the kind of the, you had dozens of copies of Trent Reznor all mimicking his every move just a second or so from each other. It was a really fun one to watch. So we're going to do that, followed by France's Crystal System. The track is called Irina's Song. It's a tragic tale about a Ukrainian refugee, and I'll leave it at that. We'll follow that with Gum Jabbar, the first song off of their new album. It's called Hack Yourself. It's just frenetic. It's energetic. It's got 8-bit stuff in there. It's got heavy guitars. We'll then do a couple more traditional guitar-driven tracks with Makes My Blood Dance. The song is Invisible Friend. And finally, Lindsay Schoolcraft will give us a song, So Alive. And if you like those last couple of tracks, just keep on listening until 2 a.m. because Matt and Mike will come in and do more of that kind of guitar-heavy, heavy metal music. So that about does it for me. Thanks, everybody, for tuning in this week. And I'll catch you next week for another fun episode of Something Wonderful.

0: The Atwood Music Hall presents an acoustic performance with Aksene Cervenka and John Doe, Friday, August 7th at 8 p.m. Out of the acts associated with or labeled as punk rock, the Los Angeles band X were one of the best and brightest. Like their peers, the Ramones, X created music that was a blend of and a reaction to the disparate aspects of American life. X officially retired from touring in 2024, but lead singers slash songwriters John Doe and Aksene Cervenka are currently on the road as an acoustic duo. John and Aksene wrote songs about everything: poverty, addiction, love, jealousy, the devil, sickness, sex, and yes, many songs about the government. Expect a lot of storytelling and reminiscing in this show, as well as stripped-down versions of tunes from their amazing catalog. More information is at theatwoodmusichall.com. The Atwood Music Hall presents an acoustic performance with Aksene Cervenka and John Doe on Friday, August 7th. Bringing you the punk ethos for over 50 years, this is WORT Madison.
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0: The Mosh Pit 89.9 FM, WORT Madison, and welcome to the land of all that is metal. It is once again a Sunday evening, and I am here in the den of metal, the men of Dell, recording the show for you. Hopefully you're enjoying, had a good weekend, you had a super Monday, and now you can kick back, relax to the soothing sounds of heavy metal for the next 3 hours-ish. We kick the show off tonight, new stuff from Stormhammer, from The Wrath of the Hammer, their new album on Roar. That was Ashes of the Throne, and Amberian Dawn followed that up from their new one, Temptation's Gates, on Napalm Records. This Night is Waiting for Me. And the background music, as all the background musics tonight, are brand new stuff this week. Just didn't have time for it. Sinner is the name of the band. Boom Gang Goodbye is their album on Raining Phoenix Records. Dreams Can Come True is the song that is playing in the background here. We've got lots more new metal for you, but first, the best part of the show, Mike's Picks. Hey, Mike, what do we have for your picks this week?
1: Hey, everyone, welcome to this week's edition of Mike's Picks. So last week, I played a bunch of the newer stuff I've been listening to. This week, I'm going to go back to some classics. We're going to start off with Loudness from the Lightning Strikes album. And who knows, really showing off some of the musical chops that band had. I remember seeing Loudness open up for Motley Crue on the Theater of Pain tour, and they just made Motley Crue look so bad. It was embarrassing, really. So following that, I have Lizzie Borden, probably my favorite album from them, Love You to Pieces. You'll hear Flesh Eater from Lizzie Borden, good 80s metal. And we're going to follow that with Accept and the title track of Breaker. Breaker is a hidden gem in their catalog, in my opinion. They're well known for Balls to the Wall and Restless and Wild albums in that era, but Breaker is really an overlooked album. I'm going to follow that one and finish it out strong with a kind of a slow burn from Malice from the License to Kill album, Vigilante. So that's going to do it for the picks this week. I will see you next week.

Mike's Picks. Vigilante from Malice from License to Kill. Except in front of that with Breaker from the album Breaker. Lizzie Borden, Flesh Eater from Love You to Pieces and Loudness. With Who Knows from Lightning Strikes. The background song here is Tyrael's Ascension. Their album is Graveseeker, and the song is No End in Sight. A couple shows this week at the Crucible this Thursday. Return of the Living Death Metal with Crucifilth, Amputated, and Effluvium. And, yeah, those are death metal, Gorgrind. And the next night, Under the Surface with Lost Leader, Gridlock, and Skin Tones at the Crucible. That's Friday the 31st. And Saturday the 1st, Bit Brigade is going to be at the Majestic with Lords of the Trident opening up for them. So that should be fun. Three shows, three nights. Great stuff. We got some metal for you. Speaking of kind of proggy metal, the band Protest the Hero has a new album they released by themselves. It's called Within. I happened to come across it. It wasn't like sent over or anything, but listened to it and like, whoa, this is some cool stuff. It's kind of like progressive technical death metal type music almost, but with like super clean vocals. So first album in 6 years too. Here it is with first track on it called Mouthpiece from Protest the Hero, and it's right here on

89.9 FM, WORT, The Mosh Pit. That was Ray Code Zero with Unleash Your Power from the Chronicles album on Wormhole Death Records. Iron Slot right in front of that, Soldier of Fortune from Metallic Torments. That was one of Mike's picks 2 weeks ago, I think. Nova Rain with Ironsides from their new one, Shifting the Axis of the World. And Protest the Hero kicked that one off with Mouthpiece. Heretic Cult Redeemer is the song in the background. Their album is Inoculum Chaos. I Saw the Voids, name the song. Don't forget, you can go to moshpitradio.com, check out the playlists and the new releases we get each week, and then like the top 20 thing. That's it. 3 posts every week. Same old, it's a good routine, and it all works. It's right there at moshpitradio.com. And we got a new one from the band North Sea Echoes, which is really a band of two guys from Fate's Warning, Jim Matthews and Ray Alder. They do have a drummer on some of the songs. So it's still pretty chill, but this is probably like the heaviest song, I guess, on there. So it's good to give it a chance. It's not Fate's Warning, definitely. It does have that kind of vibe. How to Cast a Shadow is their new album. It's on Metal Blade. This is track 4. It's called I'll Leave a Light On from North Sea Echoes, right here on the Mosh Pit.

This is the Mosh Pit on WORT Madison. The background song here is the title track from the album In Too Deep from the band Weeping Angel, self-released. The last set was a little mix of different things, right? A little prog-ish, maybe? I don't know. It's kind of like the hodgepodge. Cold Rain was the last song in the set. That's all one word. A song called Ex Humanity from their forthcoming album Optimize Equals Optimize from Century Media Records. Tyrant ahead of that, something new this week with a song called Righteous from Emergo, and Moonspell, Your Promise of Light, Far From God is their new album. That one is like, oh man, this is slow, I don't know if I really want to play this another week. And then they get towards the end and it's like, it's slow, but then he gets all like screamy, kind of. So I thought it was kind of neat. North Sea Echoes kicked it off with I'll Leave a Light On. Well, as I mentioned before, we had some Iron Slot earlier. That was one of Mike's picks from a couple weeks ago. And now we're going to have a set of some stuff that are from that same set of Mike's picks from a few weeks ago. We're going to kick this set off, though, with the Speed Slut, which was this album. Yeah, you get the point. Pest-Ridden Stallions is the name of the song from Cimbrian Rites from Speed Slut. And it's right here on the Mosh Pit.

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You can visit us, WORTFM.org, or you can listen live. So if you're in one of those fringy reception areas, get to something that's connected to the internet and flop that on and listen that way, too. Also, that same website, the WORT website, you can listen to this whole show in the archive for 2 weeks. So after tonight, you got 2 more weeks to listen to the show, and then it'll just rotate, rolling 2 weeks of stuff. Last set, though, you heard Devil Driver, Strike and Kill the Hard Way, title track from their new album, Frolic with Celestial Aventis, from Legacies of Cybernetica. That was one of those Mike's pick songs from a couple weeks ago, or bands. Phantom with Summoned to Kill with Not, from their album, Not Midnight Yet. But if you're listening to this, it's past midnight, so back. Background music, here's the band Ripper. And it's Towards Rebirth is the album with the song World of Darkness. Heavy stuff. This is going to be the fun set of tonight, too. Another mix of hodgepodge. Some, like, new metal. We got new Orgy and new Mad Boss. So it's kind of like metalcore, hardcore, some new metal. Who knows? But it's interesting. The new Orgy song is the second song on the set. It gets a little heavier at the end. It's kind of crazy. So this is that Show Me the Body from the Alone Together album. This is Good Time here on the Mosh Pit.

89.9 FM, WORT, The Mosh Pit. That was Mad Ball with Tethered from the Not Your Kingdom album. It's on Nuclear Blast Records. Ahead of that, the Southpaw FLHC, which I didn't look it up, but I'm guessing is Florida Hardcore. That's just my guess. I'll look it up after I'm done talking to you. The Standard is the name of their album. Nail in the Coffin is the track. Orgy with Dangerous Life, that's L-Y-F-E. It's kind of like putting the instead of a U for black men, right? That's a single from them. Show Me the Body with Good Time from Alone Together. The background music here is a release from the band Squelching. It's the name of their album on Horror, Pain, Gore, Death Records, and I can't say the whole name of the song or else we might get some FCC things or whatever, but it's Hate Effing the Soul. That's the name of the song. Let's get things rolling. We got some new stuff from Reaping Asmodea. This is a single called Terminal Lucidity. They're out of Minneapolis, of course. Pretty good heavy deathcore-ish type thing. Technical? Yeah, good stuff. It's we're going to follow that up with a single from Misery Index. So we got some good singles from some cool heavy bands. This is Terminal Lucidity, and it's right here on The Mosh Pit.

The Mosh Pit 89.9 FM, WORT. And before I get into what you just heard, let me tell you from something. The last set, I'm not sure about Southpaw FLHC, and I just looked them up. They're from Jacksonville, Florida, so I would assume probably correct. I'm not going to give me 100% that FLHC is Florida. Anyway, the last song in that last set was Volubilis from Theastron. Yeah, that's right. Ashes Embers is the name of their song. Psychroptic, the second to last song in that set. Gathering a Venomous Herd is their song from The Pulse of Annihilation. Some good heavy stuff there. The new Misery Index single is called Feral Future, and that was the second song. And we started that off with Reaping Asmodea with Terminal Lucidity. Sallow Moth is the band in the background here. It's on Willow Tip Records. Usually Willow Tip's got some like more crisp, clean, progressive, technical death metal type stuff. This one's just more kind of sludgy, brutal, but still heavy technical. Just like, why, where's the production on this one? Anyway, Hydrophilus Brood is the name of the album, and Nebulous Appendages of Vacillant Seafoam is the name of the song. There you go. All right, so we've got some death metal coming up in the next couple sets, and just the way I mixed shows around and getting the right songs and whatever, you're going to have two songs, or two, the next two sets are five songs each, but they're not too long, so it'll be, you know, normal length stuff. But we're going to kick this next set off with Apogean from their album Waste Where Life Begins. This is Lie in Cinder, and it's right here on the Mosh Pit on WORT Madison.

Oh my gosh, there's just so much new stuff. It's crazy. Just to try to squeeze everything in every week, it's a challenge. But this week, we've got a lot in, playing a lot of the new stuff. There's only 8 leftovers that didn't make it. Yeti on Horseback, VBO, Profane Burial, Spaceman, Paradogmata, Changing Places in the Fire, Divulsive, and Ethereal Void are the bands that we didn't get to for regular songs or background music. All of the stuff that's new this week is one of the posts at moshpitradio.com. It's there every week. It's new stuff this week, ... name of the week, and just a list. I used to do all the reviews on there, but nobody cared, so I stopped. All right, the last set was Defile, Dazed in Blindness from Altered State, Arise from Worms with Psionic Being from A Blending Tree Hanging Self-Destruction, Ravaged by the Yeti. That's a different band with Yeti this week. Crazy stuff. Snowbound Horror is the name of that album, by the Hands of the Beast. That was the middle song. Second song of the set, Dying Reverie, This Bloodstained Ground from Embrace of the Blackwater, and Apogea, Lie in Cinder, kicked that off. Background song here, Faustian, I Curse You is their song. The Parable of the Sewer from their album, or their label, Apocalyptic Witchcraft. All right, here we go with new stuff from Left to Die. Initium Mortis is the name of the album on Relapse Records. This is track 2 on their album. It's Archangel, and it's right here on the Mosh Pit.

0: Okie dokie. You just heard Dragsholm from A Coffin song was A Coffin Unscathed from the album From the Bloodlines of Bram. Mangled Carpenter with Carved from the Between Blood and Silence album. The middle song of the set was Eaten by Sharks. That's the name of the band. They weren't actually eaten. Well, I don't know. Maybe they were eaten by sharks. Entitled Chaos is the name of their song from the album The Undertow of Hate. Nunslaughter, the number one album at the Mosh Pit Top 20 at moshpitradio.com. Satanic Chaos Legions. Nunslaughter with Die Your Own Death. And Left to Die, Archangel from Initium Mortis. So you had Left to Die, Nunslaughter, Eaten by Sharks, Mangled Carpenter, and Dragsholm. But the coffin was unscathed from that. That was the name of the song there. Background song here is Litost. There you go. Litosth. From the album Dreaming, it's Defy. Some kind of good old black metal going on. And, well, heck, we've got black metal in this next set. We're going to kick it off with the band Arcanium. It's A-R-C-K-A-N-U-M. Arcanum. There you're not E-M. There we go. Scapnat Air Cree from Motestandarin. There we go. Lots of sounded out there, Matt. We can do it. Album is Darkness Shall Rise. And we'll be back after, four songs, and we'll wrap the show up. How about that? Here it is, Arcanum with Scarnipia Archai, right here in the mosh pit.
1: 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Sorry for taste.

89.9 FM, WORT, the Mosh Pit. We can squeeze so much in short on time, and it'll be real fast here. Sasta, the Imposter from Cesspool is the last song. Nargaroth with Shelter the Faithless from Apocalyptic Steel. Ed Finum Omnia from Where Existence, from the album Senectus VA, Where Existence Fails. And Arcanum with Scape Not Air Cry. Embodiment is playing in the background from Cryptomorph. The Jeopardy in Idolatry is the song. And we got three songs left. They're going to be a little more kind of poppy metal type things. But, you know, it's good to show you new things. And they come from places that send us lots of stuff. So that's how it goes. Loathe is the name of the band. Is going to be the last one with Fortress Down. Grace Blue, Nowhere to Go, Reimagined from... that's going to be the second song. And Motionless and Light's going to kick it off with Login, Crash Out from their album Decades. So, everybody, thanks for listening. Stay tuned for Rolling with Scissors coming up at 2 o'clock. This has been a fun time playing metal for you. 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So, we got Motionless and Light, Grace Blue, Loathe. Have a great week, everybody, and see ya.

0: The Atwood Music Hall presents an acoustic performance with Exene Cervenka and John Doe, Friday, August 7th at 8 p.m. Out of the acts associated with or labeled as punk rock, the Los Angeles band X were one of the best and brightest. Like their peers, the Ramones, X created music that was a blend of and a reaction to the disparate aspects of American life. X officially retired from touring in 2024, but lead singers slash songwriters John Doe and Exene Cervenka are currently on the road as an acoustic duo. John and Exene wrote songs about everything: poverty, addiction, love, jealousy, the devil, sickness, sex, and yes, many songs about the government. Expect a lot of storytelling and reminiscing in this show, as well as stripped-down versions of tunes from their amazing catalog. More information is at theatwoodmusichall.com. The Atwood Music Hall presents an acoustic performance with Exene Cervenka and John Doe on Friday, August 7th. Bringing you the punk ethos for over 50 years, this is WORT Madison.
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2: Happy Tuesday morning, everybody. Hope everybody is doing well. Do I have a trip for you this morning? So, Facebook lied to me and told me that Ride the Lightning came out today in 1983. And it was off by a year. And yes, that's my fault. I should have double-checked before I started building the playlist and the show for this week. But hey, it's a great record. Let's jam it. We're going to start out tonight with Ride the Lightning by Metallica right here on Rolling with Scissors.

All right, we wrapped up the first set there with The Call of Cthulhu, and that's from Ride the Lightning, which actually came out in 1984 instead of 1983. Big middle finger to Mark Zuckerberg and his algorithm for messing me up. And like I said earlier, I own part of that because I should have checked, but you know, sometimes it just happens that way. Well, since I was trying to stay in the 1983 year, we're going to now switch gears completely and do selections off of Eliminator by ZZ Top right here on Rolling with Scissors.

forever, and that's a mighty long time. But I'm here to tell you, there's something else. The afterworld. A world of never-ending happiness. You can always see the sun. Day or night.

Wendy? Yes, Lisa. Is the water warm enough? Yes, Lisa. Shall we begin? Yes, Lisa.

0: Good morning. It's 5 o'clock in South Central Wisconsin, and you are listening to WORT 89.9 FM, Madison. My name is Peter Haney. I'm pleased to welcome you once again to Back Porch Serenade. This is your Tuesday morning serious music showcase, and it's great to have you with us, whether you're serious enough to get up at 5 to listen live, or whether you're serious enough to find us on the World Wide Web. 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Thanks, of course, to Lucas, the Prince of Darkness, for another fine edition of Rolling with Scissors. Apologies for technical difficulties that interrupted that broadcast. We have a lot of great music for you today. Madeline Breckbill and Micah Bear of the Samtala Musicians in Dialogue Festival will be coming to talk about that event, which is happening in Stoughton. And we will also be playing music of loss and mourning for Corey Reese. That's all coming up right after the Insurgent Radio Kiosk.
1: 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I think the following commentary was also included last week in the Insurgent Radio Kiosk, but in light of the recent police shooting in Madison, I think it's worth listening to again. So let's think about it now in the light of the shooting of Corey Ruiz.
2: When can law enforcement shoot to kill?
3: I'm criminal defense attorney Luke Ryan, and this is the Civil Liberties Minute with ACLU attorney Bill Newman.
2: The answer to the questions about the recent ICE shootings comes primarily from a 1985 Supreme Court case, Tennessee versus Gardner. There, the Supreme Court ruled that under the Fourth Amendment, deadly force can be used only if it is objectively reasonable. Objectively reasonable means the officer must have probable cause to believe that the suspect poses an imminent, significant threat of death or serious bodily harm to that officer or to the public, based, the Supreme Court made clear in a 2025 case, on the totality of the circumstances, and based on objective facts, not a claim by an officer who unholstered his weapon and shot and says, "Oh, I felt I was in danger." Conceivably, the government could claim that the rule for a fleeing felon applies, a rule that says that law enforcement can use deadly force against the suspect who has committed or is about to commit a violent felony involving serious bodily injury or death based on objective evidence. That's the constitutional requirement.
3: The Civil Liberties Minute is made possible by the ACLU because, as the criminal legal system proves every day, freedom can't protect itself.
1: 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It's a lyric hybrid exploration of his father's prison sentence and its aftermath, an inherited history marked by silence, fracture, shame, and addiction. Martino constructs an ethnographic study of carceral trauma and its reverberations across generations. That's tonight at 6 at A Room of One's Own, 2717 Atwood Avenue. Sustain Dane invites you to its summer social today from 4 to 7 at Olbrook Beer Garden. Sustain Dane is the sustainability organization of Dane County and Madison. It provides the resources and inspiration for individuals, businesses, and organizations to generate change. Come by to soak up the sun and catch up with your sustainability community. That's today from 4 to 7. At the Olbrick Beer Garden, 3527 Atwood Avenue. The Dane County Board of Supervisors is hosting a series of 4 public community engagement sessions on how the county budget is built, reviewed, and adopted, and on how and when residents can take part in the process. Each session includes a short presentation, a question and answer period, and an open listening session for residents to share their priorities. Tonight's session begins at 6 at the Goodman Community Center, 149 Wabisa Street. 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
0: And we're back with music on Back Porch Serenade. My name is Peter Haney, and of course, I will be with you until 8 when Tara Wilhelmi will take over and bring you the 8 o'clock buzz. And it's going to be too turned up, so you won't want to miss it. Before we move on with music, a quick look at weather. Today we expect mostly sunny skies with highs in the low to mid 80s. Bit of a break from the heat we've been having. Tonight should be mostly clear with lows in the low 60s. And then warming slightly Wednesday and Thursday. Highs on Wednesday in the mid to upper 80s over sunny skies and mostly clear overnight with lows in the low to mid 60s. Thursday, mostly sunny with highs in the upper 80s, mostly cloudy overnight with a 20% chance of rain, lows in the upper 60s. And then Friday, we see our best chance of rain in some time, 50% during the day, 60% overnight with possible thunderstorms, highs in the low 80s, lows in the mid 60s. And then Saturday, there's a 40% chance of rain, partly sunny otherwise with highs in the low 80s, partly cloudy overnight with lows in the low 60s. And then Sunday, sunny with highs in the low 80s, mostly clear overnight with lows in the low 60s. Right now, it's partly cloudy near the WORT studios, and it's 72 degrees. Our air quality is moderate for today. 53 is the number for fine particulate matter, so be mindful of that as you're headed outside and thinking about breathing. Well, like a lot of people in Madison, I was shaken by the police shooting of Corey Reese that occurred this past week. And so we are going to be hearing some music inspired by that sad event. We're going to be hearing elegies, threnodies, and laments, songs of mourning and loss. We're going to start out with music of Carlos Simon and a couple of selections from his album, My Ancestor's Gift, and then move on to the ethereal countertenor voice of Reginald Mobley, together with Brandon Acker and Douglas Balliet.
4: The case of Alton Sterling, you know, he was accused of selling CDs out of his trunk of his car. And as a result, encountered the police, and we know how that story ended. The thing that gets me is that his crime was selling CDs out of the back of his trunk, right? This is not a job he grew up wanting to do. At the age of 4 and 5, I guarantee you, if you asked him what he wanted to be when he grew up, I doubt he would have said he wanted to sell CDs out of the trunk of his car. But because our society had not provided the same sort of supports, same sort of opportunities that our white counterparts get, they're oftentimes forced into these roles, forced into these choices that does not allow them to fully flourish in who they have been created to be as a person.

That was guitarist Brandon Acker performing a barcarolle by William Foden. Before that, we heard Acker with cellist Douglas Balliot and countertenor Reginald Mobley performing John Dowland's second song from the second book of songs, Flow My Tears, a very famous song. And we started off the set with an interlude by Carlos Simon and an elegy from Carlos Simon's My Ancestor's Gift, performed by Simon, Tegan Farron, Victor Hulse, and Zoe Rubin. And that's how we start out today's edition of Back Porch Serenade. We are listening to music of mourning and loss as we think about the police shooting of Corey Reese. We're going to continue with a preview of something you'll hear in the 7 o'clock hour. We'll hear a prayer for kindness performed by David Lang, The Crossing, and Donald Nally. And then after that, violist Kim Kashkashian with Robert Levin performing Benjamin Britten's Lacrimae, a work inspired by Flow My Tears, which you just heard. And then a couple pieces that seem appropriately elegiac to me, a piano prelude by Julia Perry and Margaret Bonds's Troubled Water, and then the expressive section from a work titled Blues Dialogues for Solo Violin by Dolores White.

From a set of pieces titled Blues Dialogues for Solo Violin, we heard the movement titled Expressive. It's by Dolores White, performed by Gregory Walker. Before that, we heard Maria Corley performing Margaret Bonds's Troubled Water for piano, and Gregory Walker once again with a prelude for piano by Julia Perry. We started the set off with Kim Kashkashian and Robert Levin performing Benjamin Britten's Lacrimae, a work inspired in part by John Dowland's Flow My Tears, which we heard earlier. And we are closing in on 6 o'clock here in South Central Wisconsin. Here is the Threnody from A Threnody and Scherzo by Sir Arnold Bax.

That was a threnody from the Threnody and Scherzo of Sir Arnold Bax, performed by the Academy of St. Martin in the Fields Chamber Ensemble from a 1998 recording of the chamber music of Bax. And it is 1 minute after 6 o'clock in South Central Wisconsin. You're listening to WORT Madison, and we will be back with a second hour of music right after a recap of headlines from last night's WORT local news broadcast.

0: This is Rachel Fields and Fiona Hatch with your local news, coming to you from the WORT studios on Bedford Street in beautiful downtown Madison. Here are your Monday headlines.
1: The Trump regime is suing the city of Milwaukee over its new ordinance banning law enforcement officers, including ICE agents, from wearing masks, Wisconsin Public Radio reports. According to the lawsuit filed Thursday, the ordinance violates the Supremacy Clause of the U.S. Constitution, which prohibits state law from overriding federal law. The lawsuit also argues the ban compromises officer safety and operational effectiveness. It comes after the Department of Justice announced it would not comply with the ordinance, which the City Council passed in April. Milwaukee City Attorney Evan Goyke responded to the move July 17th, calling the ordinance a vital public safety measure.
0: The average Wisconsin household has spent an additional $1,095 as a result of Trump's 2025 tariffs, a new report by the Midwest Economic Policy Institute reveals. Wisconsinites still fared better than the Midwest and national average, according to the Milwaukee Journal Sentinel, with those costs sitting at $2,044 and $1,320 per household, respectively. Wisconsin has lost nearly 4,000 manufacturing jobs since the tariffs went into effect. Trump's tariff onslaught began on April 2, 2025, with the strength of those tariffs and the affected countries changing sporadically over the last year. Foreign exporters have shouldered only 10% of the cost, with U.S. businesses and consumers fronting the remaining 90%.
1: The Trump regime needs to pick up the pace when it comes to processing applications for the Deferred Action for Children Arrivals, or DACA, program, according to a letter Governor Tony Evers sent to the White House Thursday. The letter comes after the feds placed DACA renewal applications on processing hold. The delay has put some DACA recipients at risk of losing their ability to obtain work permits or driver's licenses. Of the 500,000 DACA recipients across the country, Wisconsin is home to more than 5,000. Evers signed a bipartisan bill in April aimed at removing barriers to workforce entry for Wisconsin Dreamers. The governor argued in his letter, quote, "These hardworking members of our community should not endure the consequences of the Trump administration's failure to uphold the DACA program to basic standards," unquote.
0: A new lawsuit filed against the Wisconsin Election Commission argues that provisional ballots should also be available to absentee voters who are worried that mail delays may have prevented their ballot from being counted. Provisional ballots are currently reserved for voters who don't have the necessary identification available when they initially vote. Those ballots are only counted if the voter can provide the required documentation before the polls close. The League of Women Voters' new lawsuit against the State Elections Commission seeks to expand that provisional option to include absentee voters who've already mailed their ballots. During the April election this year, two-thirds of Wisconsin clerks reported problems with the delivery of absentee ballots, including delays that jeopardized whether ballots were received prior to the deadline.
1: Just days after rejoining the race for governor, gubernatorial candidate David Crowley faces allegations of violating campaign finance laws, according to the Cap Times. A complaint filed with the Wisconsin Ethics Commission says Crowley transferred over $142,000 from his county executive campaign account to his gubernatorial campaign, exceeding what the complaint claims to be a $20,000 limit. Some of that money, the complaint claims, came from lobbyists who are not allowed to donate to his campaign for governor. Crowley's campaign said they were reviewing the complaint, but believed the claims to be largely meritless. Crowley recently re-entered the governor race after Sarah Rodriguez decided to suspend her campaign due to a financial scandal of her own.
0: In a new lawsuit filed Wednesday, the Bad River Band of Lake Superior Chippewa is challenging the decision to allow construction on the Line 5 pipeline to move forward at four waterway crossings. The lawsuit argues the energy company behind the pipeline, Enbridge, lacks authority to build on these waterways because it does not own the neighboring land. A Bayfield County judge allowed work on Line 5 to move forward in May, except at the four challenged waterways. The new case accuses Enbridge of trying to find a workaround to the order by obtaining ownership interests at three of the four crossings. It's the latest legal challenge to a project that has faced years of controversy. The Wisconsin Department of Natural Resources said it is reviewing the lawsuit. Those were the headlines.
2: And we're back with a second hour of music on Backport Serenade. My name is Peter Haney. I will be with you until 8 when Tara Wilhelmi will bring you the 8 o'clock buzz. And we are going to continue with more music now. As I mentioned before, we are marking the tragic police shooting of Corey Reese that happened this past week by listening to music of mourning and loss, elegies, threnodies, laments, and that sort of thing. So we're going to start out this second hour of music with the first two movements of Florence Price's Piano Quintet in A minor. It's a work that has the sort of storm and stress that seems to me appropriate for the occasion. The musicians here are the Kaleidoscope Chamber Collective.

0: That was the first two movements of Florence Price's Piano Quintet in A Minor. We heard those performed by the Kaleidoscope Chamber Collective from a 2021 Chandos release of American Piano Quintets. And we will be back in just a moment with more music right after the Insurgent Radio Kiosk.
1: The Insurgent Radio Kiosk for Tuesday, July 28th. I think the following commentary was also included last week in the Insurgent Radio Kiosk, but in light of the recent police shooting in Madison, I think it's worth listening to again. So let's think about it now in the light of the shooting of Corey Ruiz.
2: When can law enforcement shoot to kill?
3: I'm criminal defense attorney Luke Ryan, and this is the Civil Liberties Minute with ACLU attorney Bill Newman.
2: The answer to the questions about the recent ICE shootings comes primarily from a 1985 Supreme Court case, Tennessee versus Gardner. There, the Supreme Court ruled that under the Fourth Amendment, deadly force can be used only if it is objectively reasonable. Objectively reasonable means the officer must have probable cause to believe that the suspect poses an imminent, significant threat of death or serious bodily harm to that officer or to the public. Based, the Supreme Court made clear in a 2025 case, on the totality of the circumstances, and based on objective facts, not a claim by an officer who unholstered his weapon and shot and says, "Oh, I felt I was in danger." Conceivably, the government could claim that the rule for a fleeing felon applies, a rule that says that law enforcement can use deadly force against the suspect who has committed or is about to commit a violent felony involving serious bodily injury or death based on objective evidence. That's the constitutional requirement.
3: The Civil Liberties Minute is made possible by the ACLU because, as the criminal legal system proves every day, freedom can't protect itself.
1: 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It's a lyric hybrid exploration of his father's prison sentence and its aftermath, an inherited history marked by silence, fracture, shame, and addiction. Martino constructs an ethnographic study of carceral trauma and its reverberations across generations. That's tonight at 6 at A Room of One's Own, 2717 Atwood Avenue. Sustain Dane invites you to its summer social today from 4 to 7 at Olbrook Beer Garden. Sustain Dane is the sustainability organization of Dane County and Madison. It provides the resources and inspiration for individuals, businesses, and organizations to generate change. Come by to soak up the sun and catch up with your sustainability community. That's today from 4 to 7. At the Olbrook Beer Garden, 3527 Atwood Avenue. The Dane County Board of Supervisors is hosting a series of four public community engagement sessions on how the county budget is built, reviewed, and adopted, and on how and when residents can take part in the process. Each session includes a short presentation, a question and answer period, and an open listening session for residents to share their priorities. Tonight's session begins at 6 at the Goodman Community Center, 149 Wabisa Street. 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
0: And we're back with the second half of today's edition of Back Porch Serenade. And of course, if you stick around long enough, you will hear the 8 o'clock buzz with Tara Wilhelmi when this program is done. And after that, we've got a lot of great programming coming up for you on your listener-sponsored community radio station, whether it's news, public affairs, or music you're looking for, you'll find it here at 9 o'clock. It's One Fine Morning with P.C. Allen, bringing you the best in traditional and contemporary folk music. Of course, P.C. Allen is with us today because it is the final Tuesday of the month. And after that, Dana Pelabon will bring you a public affair at noon, followed by a public affairs program to be determined at 1. Then from 2 to 5, we've got Petrichor Radio with Ojo, bringing you afternoon jazz. And then 5 to 6, it's Democracy Now! With Amy Goodman and Juan Gonzalez, featuring news you won't hear anywhere else on the Madison airwaves. At 6, it's live local news from your award-winning WORT news team, followed by Spanish language news, headlines, culture, music, and more at 7 with En Nuestro Patio. Then overnight, we've got Sonic Signatures at 8 with Andrew Thomas, featuring indie pop sounds and new releases, followed by Capital Boombox with Bobby Light, and from 2 to 5, Mad with DJ Siggy, bringing you more indie pop goodness. Keep it locked to WORT throughout your day, and we guarantee you will hear music you would never hear anywhere else on a Madison radio station and learn a thing or two about the world around you. Well, if you're just joining us, we are playing music of loss and mourning in memory of Corey Ruiz, who was shot by police last week. We're going to continue in that vein for the next half hour before we hear from Madeline Breckbill and Micah Bear of the Samtala Musicians in Dialogue Festival, which is happening in Stoughton in August. They will be coming in the 7 o'clock hour to talk to me about that. But as I say, first, more music. We'll start out with an elegy and dance by Dave Hansen and the fourth movement of four piece vignettes by John Levneau. It's called Letting Go the Grudge. Both of those are performed by the Aries Brass Quintet.

You're listening to Back Porch Serenade on WORT, and that was the Aries Brass Quintet performing the fourth movement of four-piece vignettes by John Levneau. It's titled Letting Go the Grudge. Before that, we heard an elegy and dance by Dave Hansen. And we've got a little bit more time in the 6 o'clock hour before we move to headlines from last night's live local news broadcast and then our interview with members of the Santala Musicians in Dialogue Festival, which is coming up in Stoughton in August. So we'll hear another piece by Carlos Simon, this featuring saxophonist Stephen Banks and pianist Zach Bjerken. It's titled Hear Them.

0: That was saxophonist Stephen Banks together with pianist Zach Bjerken performing Carlos Simon's Hear Them from a recent release on the Il Pirata label titled Cries, Sighs, and Dreams. And that's how we end the 6 o'clock hour here on Back Porch Serenade. It is 1 minute until 7 in South Central Wisconsin, and you are listening to WORT 89.9 FM in Madison. 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And we'll be back with Madeline Breckbill and Micah Bear of the Samtala Musicians in Dialogue Chamber Music Festival in the 7 o'clock hour, right after a message from the station and a recap of headlines from last night's local news broadcast.
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0: This is Rachel Fields and Fiona Hatch with your local news, coming to you from the WORT studios on Bedford Street in beautiful downtown Madison. Here are your Monday headlines.
1: The Trump regime is suing the city of Milwaukee over its new ordinance banning law enforcement officers, including ICE agents, from wearing masks, Wisconsin Public Radio reports. According to the lawsuit filed Thursday, the ordinance violates the Supremacy Clause of the U.S. Constitution, which prohibits state law from overriding federal law. The lawsuit also argues the ban compromises officer safety and operational effectiveness. It comes after the Department of Justice announced it would not comply with the ordinance, which the City Council passed in April. Milwaukee City Attorney Evan Goyke responded to the move July 17th, calling the ordinance a vital public safety measure.
0: The average Wisconsin household has spent an additional $1,095 as a result of Trump's 2025 tariffs, a new report by the Midwest Economic Policy Institute reveals. Wisconsinites still fared better than the Midwest and national average, according to the Milwaukee Journal Sentinel, with those costs sitting at $2,044 and $1,320 per household, respectively. Wisconsin has lost nearly 4,000 manufacturing jobs since the tariffs went into effect. Trump's tariff onslaught began on April 2, 2025, with the strength of those tariffs and the affected countries changing sporadically over the last year. Foreign exporters have shouldered only 10% of the cost, with U.S. businesses and consumers fronting the remaining 90%.
1: The Trump regime needs to pick up the pace when it comes to processing applications for the Deferred Action for Children Arrivals, or DACA, program, according to a letter Governor Tony Evers sent to the White House Thursday. The letter comes after the feds placed DACA renewal applications on processing hold. The delay has put some DACA recipients at risk of losing their ability to obtain work permits or driver's licenses. Of the 500,000 DACA recipients across the country, Wisconsin is home to more than 5,000. Evers signed a bipartisan bill in April aimed at removing barriers to workforce entry for Wisconsin Dreamers. The governor argued in his letter, quote, "These hardworking members of our community should not endure the consequences of the Trump administration's failure to uphold the DACA program to basic standards," unquote.
0: A new lawsuit filed against the Wisconsin Election Commission argues that provisional ballots should also be available to absentee voters who are worried that mail delays may have prevented their ballot from being counted. Provisional ballots are currently reserved for voters who don't have the necessary identification available when they initially vote. Those ballots are only counted if the voter can provide the required documentation before the polls close. The League of Women Voters' new lawsuit against the State Elections Commission seeks to expand that provisional option to include absentee voters who've already mailed their ballots. During the April election this year, two-thirds of Wisconsin clerks reported problems with the delivery of absentee ballots, including delays that jeopardized whether ballots were received prior to the deadline.
1: Just days after rejoining the race for governor, gubernatorial candidate David Crowley faces allegations of violating campaign finance laws, according to the Cap Times. A complaint filed with the Wisconsin Ethics Commission says Crowley transferred over $142,000 from his county executive campaign account to his gubernatorial campaign, exceeding what the complaint claims to be a $20,000 limit. Some of that money, the complaint claims, came from lobbyists who are not allowed to donate to his campaign for governor. Crowley's campaign said they were reviewing the complaint, but believed the claims to be largely meritless. Crowley recently re-entered the governor race after Sarah Rodriguez decided to suspend her campaign due to a financial scandal of her own.
0: In a new lawsuit filed Wednesday, the Bad River Band of Lake Superior Chippewa is challenging the decision to allow construction on the Line 5 pipeline to move forward at four waterway crossings. The lawsuit argues the energy company behind the pipeline, Enbridge, lacks authority to build on these waterways because it does not own the neighboring land. A Bayfield County judge allowed work on Line 5 to move forward in May, except at the four challenged waterways. The new case accuses Enbridge of trying to find a workaround to the order by obtaining ownership interests at three of the four crossings. It's the latest legal challenge to a project that has faced years of controversy. The Wisconsin Department of Natural Resources said it is reviewing the lawsuit. Those were the headlines.
2: And we're back with a final hour of music on Back Porch Serenade. My name is Peter Haney, and I am delighted to welcome Madeline Breckbill and Micah Bear back to the studio. I believe this is the third time they have been in to talk about the former Stoughton Chamber Music Festival, now known as Samtala Musicians in Dialogue. So Madeline is the artistic director of the festival, and Micah is the composer of some of the original music for the festival, and he is also the music director of the Geneva Campus Church. So, Madeline and Micah, welcome back to WORT.
3: Hi, Peter. Good morning, everyone.
2: All right, so let's get started. Tell us a little bit about what's happening in Stoughton in August.
3: Yeah, we're coming up to our big summer series, starting on August 8th. We have three major programs that we're presenting. The first one is a kids' concert at the Stoughton Public Library, where we choose a kids' book, and then Micah Bear and Espre Eckert-Lee create a score to be performed live during the performance of this kids' story. And then we have two programs, one called Unknowable, at the Stoughton Opera House, and the other called The Eye, which we perform at Chorus Public House.
2: And it looks like Unknowable is going to be the 14th and 15th of August, and The Eye will be the 21st and 22nd, right?
3: Yes, we offer two performances, a Friday night at 7 p.m. and a Saturday afternoon at 3:30 p.m. for both concerts.
2: And so, Madeline, will you be playing viola?
3: I will be playing violin for Unknowable and then viola for The Eye.
2: Very good. And so tell us a little bit more about the festival. It started back in, you started it back in 2019, right?
3: Yeah, I started it in 2019 as the Stoughton Chamber Music Festival. At the time, I was still living in Germany where I was training with an orchestra there and a chamber festival there as well. And I started it knowing how many wonderful musicians live in this community who are specialists in chamber music and how we always need more opportunity. But it's been such a great experience for me. This is our second year. We've transformed into Samtala Musicians in Dialogue, a nonprofit, with a year-round concert series. Before, we were just doing our August series, and now we've added a fall concert, a winter concert, and also a spring concert. And it's been such an interesting experience figuring out what kind of concerts we actually create, what we're presenting to people, what kind of experiences we're offering in our unique kind of way.
2: And Micah, how did you get involved?
4: Madeline and I were in school together at the University of Wisconsin, and we performed some chamber music together in a string quartet and in a piano quartet where I was playing viola. And Madeline was a violinist. And then, like a lot of folks after school, they leave the city they're living in. So Madeline, as she said, went to Germany eventually. I stayed in Madison and was very delighted when she started making trips back and we would collaborate on different projects. And so for that original project in 2019, she invited me to play viola. And I was also composing in secret. And I asked her if I could share one of my compositions publicly. So she gave me a spot on the program, and I wrote a sort of unusual piece for, was it three violins, three violas, and three cellos?
3: I think there were no violins. I think it was, oh, maybe you're right.
4: I think so. I think yeah. It was nine players. And yeah, that was just the beginning of many years of collaboration with me, often writing my compositions for the festival for unusual combinations of instruments.
2: Is there anything you can tell us about your general approach to composition?
4: For these programs, Madeline has a vision for the shape of the program. Often it's centered around an idea. And so we have usually two or three meetings where we just kind of talk through the concepts of the program. And then she tells me where the music that I'm going to write is going to fall in the trajectory of the program. So often I can listen to the other pieces that will be before or after what I'm going to write, and I have this idea of either I'm building a bridge from one to the other, or I'm kind of setting the space for the other music to be played in. And like more particularly, I often compose sitting at my piano, or I use the music notation software called Sibelius, and so I can work at coffee shops and things on that. But it's often a back and forth between the piano and walking around the neighborhood trying to figure out what comes next, and then sitting down with the computer and figuring it out.
2: And we've got this children's concert which starts the festival out. Tell us a little bit more about that. How's that going to work?
3: This is something that we enjoy doing at Samtala Musicians in Dialogue. We pick this kid's book, we get permission from the author, and then Micah and Espere sit down and write music. And so we perform live, and I'll be reading the story. We're doing a book called Calvin Can't Fly, about a bookworm birdie. It's about 40 minutes. We say it's for the young and the young at heart, because it's really enjoyable to watch from all ages.
2: And so it's happening in the Stoughton Public Library.
3: Yes, we have a 10 a.m. concert and a 1 p.m. to accommodate your napping needs.
2: And so how do you go about scoring a children's book?
4: When we started this concert idea, we started by scoring it with well-known or little-known classical music selections. So I would choose a variety of short clips of little pieces that kind of reflected what was happening in the action of the story. But I'm always secretly trying to write a musical in everything I do. And so one year I asked Madeline if I could add a song to the end of the children's concert. I think that was 2 or 3 years ago. And then last year, working with Espere, the composer I'm collaborating with, he and I both have a similar style and approach to especially this kind of music. So we just added, I think, 4 or 5 songs, and then just some through lines and material that we could sing throughout the show. And it became much more of like a spoken and sung kind of show. Last year we did the story, The Cloud Spinner, and I think we have a little portion of that.
2: Yeah, so let's listen to that musical setting of the children's book, The Cloud Spinner, performed at last year's Samtala Festival.

0: And so that was last year's kids' concert, or a selection from that. It was Mike O'Bear together with several other musicians. I think I heard an accordion in there and maybe a clarinet and a slide whistle.
1: Yes, you heard Esperay on the accordion. Madeline was playing viola, I was playing guitar, and then we had an assortment of percussion instruments that everyone was juggling.
0: And tell us a little bit about Esperay Eckerd-Lee, your collaborator on this.
2: Esperay is a local musician, artist, and he plays accordion and bass and piano, and he dances, and is just such an incredible person to collaborate on this kind of thing. Super creative, up for anything. It's just a joy to work with him, yeah.
0: And were the words there the actual words from the book, or did you create a song sort of on themes from the book that was separate with words of your own?
1: It's more the latter. I think it was a moment in the book where one of the characters was getting very angry, and Esperay and I both felt like it was a good teaching moment. Sometimes the songs that we write draw directly from the text of the book, and then sometimes we're adding other themes or adding sort of big picture ideas to the stories.
0: And so we will have the children's concert at the Stoughton Public Library at 304 South 4th Street in Stoughton, August 8th at 10 a.m. and 1 p.m. And then the next concert is August 14th and 15th, and it's called Unknowable. What's that all about?
2: So this program, Unknowable, is for piano quintet and poet. And I started thinking about this idea of how we often have this fear about the future, especially when we are noticing a trajectory that sounds scary or feels scary. And I think there's been a lot of sentiment about this idea that the future is unknowable. And so this program starts from a place of concern, a place of angst. But with so many of my ideas around programming, there's a trajectory, and there's room for kind of a perspective shift and for some growth and for some just noticing what we experience inside our own thoughts.
0: And so from that, we get to poetry by Katrin Talbot and Andrea Gibson and Mary Oliver, together with music by Schumann, Suk, Schnitke, and Sakamoto. Is that?
2: Yeah.
0: How does that all fit together?
2: You know, this is my first time programming with poetry, and I find it to be both very interesting and a little scary, because as soon as you include words, things become a lot more specific while simultaneously

0: went through a bunch of her own favorite poems and found things that felt right. And then on top of that, she will be writing two of her own poems to reflect our thoughts on this program.
1: And so the theme is unknowable, and it's about the future and what we don't know, what we think we know. And then we've got this next program, which is titled The Eye. And what's that all about?
0: The eye is kind of the very simple vision of it is the eye of the storm, right? Kind of imagining that eerie place of calm amidst turmoil. And I was asking myself, when we have those moments of calm, what comes up? And I think like a lot of things can come up, like joy, sadness, anger, relief, calm. And so it's a program that is actually a very difficult one. I made it a very difficult one for me to program because I decided before anything else that I wanted to have three violas, three cellos, and soprano. I think that's such an interesting sound world. You have the deep, rich sounds of the violas and the cellos paired with the beauty of the bright and sound of a soprano. And of course, we have Sarah Braley singing with us, and she has so much to offer to this program.
1: Yes, she is, of course, a WORT alumna, having been part of the Musica Antiqua team for many years before she went on to teach at UW-Madison and win a Grammy and all the other stuff she's doing. But we still think of her as one of our own here.
0: She's so versatile, and that's what is so exciting to work with her, makes her so exciting to work with, because we do music that stretches across the entire classical music timeline, and she can rise to the occasion for any of these works. It's incredible.
1: And so you've got the Villa-Lobos Bachianas Brasileiras number 5 on the program, right?
0: Yes.
1: I don't think I've ever seen that actually performed live with the cello octet, but you've got your own arrangement of it.
0: Yeah, we've had to, everything on this program, we've had to create arrangements of to match this very unique setting, because there's nothing written for three violas, three cellos, and soprano, except for now, because Micah has written something.
1: And of course, the piece, the concert starts out with a composition by Micah. But let's hear a little bit of Micah's music. And this is from last year's concert, so it doesn't necessarily have anything to do with what we'll be hearing this year. But maybe let's hear a little sample, and then Micah, you can talk a little bit more about it.

0: That was soprano Sarah Braley together with several other musicians performing Time Stands Still. That is a song by my guest, Micah Bear, inspired by the famous song by John Dowland. And I'm still here with Micah Bear and Madeline Breckbill of the Sumtalap Musicians in Dialogue Festival. And so something, we'll hear something maybe in a very different vein, but something also by Michael at the beginning of that final concert, The Eye, featuring an unusual combination of three violas and three cellos together with soprano Sarah Braley. That is the 21st and 22nd of August. Anything else you'd like to share with us about that concert?
1: Yeah, one of our signature things is that we perform at Chorus Public House, which is just this old Victorian-era department store that is wooden floors and mirrored walls, and we sit in a circle in the middle of the room, so all seven of us facing inward with the audience surrounding us, which acoustically works really nicely. Our sounds can meld in the middle and then spill out into the audience, and is also, I think, an interesting way to experience a concert for an audience member. You can look across, you can see our faces, you can see us looking at each other, and you can even see our music. And so it's something that we found to be a really great way to present our programs at Chorus.
0: And once again, much of what you're going to perform is single movements of multi-movement works that you have selected because you feel they're speaking to each other. How do you go about making that selection?
1: Yeah, I think a lot about trajectory. So when I have an idea, I want to know what shape it is. Where are we coming from? Where are we going? I think a lot about tension and release, discomfort and comfort. Thinking also about kind of lengths of pieces. Sometimes it's you have something really short and then goes into something long. So that's also in my mind a form of tension and release. But basically, I think about that trajectory, and I have the idea, and then I take individual works, individual movements, and put them in together to kind of create a soundtrack to that idea or a new multi-movement work.
0: And is there anything else you'd like to share with us about this year's festival?
1: We're excited. I think there's a lot of text involved because we have the text for Sarah's singing and then we have the text for the poetry. And it's a new thing for us, and we're excited to see how it goes and how it comes together. Kids concert is free, and we love to see people there of all ages. Anything else, Micah?
2: Tickets are available on the website for the other concerts. We're excited to be playing with our friends, great musicians. We haven't been able to talk a lot about them, but they're all wonderful.
0: You could talk a little bit about them. We've got we've got Lila Sakzuk, Magdalena Sass, Philip Bergman, Aaron Freed. Anything you'd like to share about those musicians?
1: Yeah, they're all amazing. Lila Sakzuk comes all the way from LA, an incredible violist. We have Phil Bergman, who works with us a lot. He's the principal cellist of Dubuque and Orchestra Iowa. Magdalena Sass, she's joining us for the very first time, but she's a Polish cellist who lives up in northern Minnesota, and she runs the Third Coast Chamber Collective. A phenomenal cellist. And she's a specialist in Indian music. She lived in India for a long time, and she's going to be playing this piece by Rina Ishmael that she plays exquisitely well. And of course, we have Aaron Freed, who is a local cellist and is so capable at so many things, but is also just phenomenal at jazz and improvisation. And he's going to have a moment to share that skill with us during the concert.
0: And for more information, where do people go?
1: Please go to samtalamusic.org. I have to remember. And you can also find us on Instagram.
0: Very good. Well, thank you so much to the both of you. It's been great to have you with us, Micah Bear and Madeline Breckbill, and we hope the festival goes well.
1: Thank you.
0: Okay, we're going to continue now with another selection from last year's festival. This is a setting of Eric Satie.

just heard a recording from last year's Samtala Musicians in Dialogue Festival, an arrangement for strings of the famous Nocion by Eric Satie. Samtala, by the way, is S-A-M-T-A-L-A. So the website is samtalamusic, all one word, .org, and you'll find more information about the festival. Well, we've got a little bit more time before the 8 o'clock buzz comes your way, and as much of this program was devoted to music in memory of Corey Ruiz, who was shot by police last week, and as we mark that tragic event, it seemed appropriate to end with something on a little bit of a hopeful note and something that would provide some encouragement to folks who are advocating for greater community control of police. So here we go. Here is the Wooden Cities Ensemble with Julius Eastman's Stay on It.

It's 1 minute until 8 o'clock in South Central Wisconsin, and you are listening to WORT 89.9 FM in Madison. Under my voice, you're hearing Julius Eastman's Stay On It, performed by the Wooden Cities Ensemble from their 29 release Work. And that just about does it for today's edition of Back Porch Serenade. This is Peter Haney saying we'll see you on the back porch next week. Stick around. The 8 o'clock buzz with Tara Wilhelmi is coming right up.

YWC Madison invites you to the 25th Annual Racial Justice Summit, happening October 7th and 8th. 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

0: This is Rachel Fields and Fiona Hatch with your local news, coming to you from the WORT studios on Bedford Street in beautiful downtown Madison. Here are your Monday headlines.
1: The Trump regime is suing the city of Milwaukee over its new ordinance banning law enforcement officers, including ICE agents, from wearing masks, Wisconsin Public Radio reports. According to the lawsuit filed Thursday, the ordinance violates the Supremacy Clause of the U.S. Constitution, which prohibits state law from overriding federal law. The lawsuit also argues the ban compromises officer safety and operational effectiveness. It comes after the Department of Justice announced it would not comply with the ordinance, which the City Council passed in April. Milwaukee City Attorney Evan Goyke responded to the move July 17th, calling the ordinance a vital public safety measure.
0: The average Wisconsin household has spent an additional $1,095 as a result of Trump's 2025 tariffs, a new report by the Midwest Economic Policy Institute reveals. Wisconsinites still fared better than the Midwest and national average, according to the Milwaukee Journal Sentinel, with those costs sitting at $2,044 and $1,320 per household, respectively. Wisconsin has lost nearly 4,000 manufacturing jobs since the tariffs went into effect. Trump's tariff onslaught began on April 2, 2025, with the strength of those tariffs and the affected countries changing sporadically over the last year. Foreign exporters have shouldered only 10% of the cost, with U.S. businesses and consumers fronting the remaining 90%.
1: The Trump regime needs to pick up the pace when it comes to processing applications for the Deferred Action for Children Arrivals, or DACA, program, according to a letter Governor Tony Evers sent to the White House Thursday. The letter comes after the feds placed DACA renewal applications on processing hold. The delay has put some DACA recipients at risk of losing their ability to obtain work permits or driver's licenses. Of the 500,000 DACA recipients across the country, Wisconsin is home to more than 5,000. Evers signed a bipartisan bill in April aimed at removing barriers to workforce entry for Wisconsin Dreamers. The governor argued in his letter, quote, "These hardworking members of our community should not endure the consequences of the Trump administration's failure to uphold the DACA program to basic standards," unquote.
0: A new lawsuit filed against the Wisconsin Election Commission argues that provisional ballots should also be available to absentee voters who are worried that mail delays may have prevented their ballot from being counted. Provisional ballots are currently reserved for voters who don't have the necessary identification available when they initially vote. Those ballots are only counted if the voter can provide the required documentation before the polls close. The League of Women Voters' new lawsuit against the State Elections Commission seeks to expand that provisional option to include absentee voters who've already mailed their ballots. During the April election this year, two-thirds of Wisconsin clerks reported problems with the delivery of absentee ballots, including delays that jeopardized whether ballots were received prior to the deadline.
1: Just days after rejoining the race for governor, gubernatorial candidate David Crowley faces allegations of violating campaign finance laws, according to the Cap Times. A complaint filed with the Wisconsin Ethics Commission says Crowley transferred over $142,000 from his county executive campaign account to his gubernatorial campaign, exceeding what the complaint claims to be a $20,000 limit. Some of that money, the complaint claims, came from lobbyists who are not allowed to donate to his campaign for governor. Crowley's campaign said they were reviewing the complaint, but believed the claims to be largely meritless. Crowley recently re-entered the governor race after Sarah Rodriguez decided to suspend her campaign due to a financial scandal of her own.
0: In a new lawsuit filed Wednesday, the Bad River Band of Lake Superior Chippewa is challenging the decision to allow construction on the Line 5 pipeline to move forward at four waterway crossings. The lawsuit argues the energy company behind the pipeline, Enbridge, lacks authority to build on these waterways because it does not own the neighboring land. A Bayfield County judge allowed work on Line 5 to move forward in May, except at the four challenged waterways. The new case accuses Enbridge of trying to find a workaround to the order by obtaining ownership interests at three of the four crossings. It's the latest legal challenge to a project that has faced years of controversy. The Wisconsin Department of Natural Resources said it is reviewing the lawsuit. Those were the headlines.
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6: Oh, she came back, because well, that's not the point. I got all the way sidetracked. 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
5: Man, listen, this is 2023, and we swinging chairs. I am not my ancestors, B.
7: Good morning, Madison.
8: Okay.

Hey, hey, Madtown. You know where you at and what day it is? Good morning. It is your Tuesday 8 o'clock buzz with your girl Tara, a.k.a. Big T of the Plug. And you know it's still the two-turn Tuesday. So thank y'all for tuning in. First of all, I was listening to my intro and Alan said, it's 2020, whatever, and we throwing chairs. Now it's 2026 and we're occupying corners and intersections on Willie Street. Thinking of that, I have a statement I prepared that I'd like to share with y'all. And then I'm going to invite you all to join me in a moment of silence. And then we'll get started on my guest in the conversation for today. So I'm going to read this and not ad lib it because there was things I had to think about and what I wanted to say, right? So for those of us who have lived in Madison for decades, this conversation didn't begin last week. I've been here since entering middle school, and throughout that time, race has always been a part of our community story. As I was reflecting on everything that's happened over the past week, I found myself thinking about the first time I experienced our community organizing in response to racial inequity here in Madison. The first memory that came to mind was when I was a student at La Follette High School. I was a part of a group of Black students who walked out of school and marched because we believe Black students deserved a place to learn our history, celebrate our culture, and build community. Not long after, our city was shaken by the Somerset Circle fire that claimed the lives of 5 Black children. As our community grieved, we learned that a Madison Police Department sergeant had called the Emergency Communication Center and mocked the tragedy by singing, "Somerset is Burning Down," to the tune of London Bridge. That moment wasn't just about one person's words. It damaged trust, and for many people, it confirmed that institutions that were charged with protecting us did not always value or see our humanity. Over the years, that distrust has been reinforced by painful encounters between law enforcement and our community. We remember Rodney J. Friedman, whose death after Monona police pursuit was officially ruled a drowning, but whose death continues to raise questions for many in our community. We remember Elliot T. Johnson, whose death following a Monona police pursuit was officially ruled a suicide, a conclusion that many of his family, friends, and community members have never accepted. We remember Tony Terrell Robinson Jr., whose story might have been written very differently had his final moments unfolded in broad daylight, witnessed and recorded by multiple community members, instead of in a dark, isolated stairwell just down the block from where our community now mourns Corey Durrell Reyes. More than a decade later, his family continues to seek accountability and justice, reminding us how much transparency matters when communities are searching for truth. And now we remember Corey Durrell Reyes. Every one of these names represents a human being, a family, and a community forever changed. As these conversations unfold, I also think it's important to remember the larger context. Wisconsin continues to have one of the most severe racial disparities in incarceration in America. Black Wisconsinites are imprisoned at nearly 12 times the rate of their white counterparts. And the state has one of the highest Black imprisonment rates in the country. Those disparities don't begin at prison. They reflect disparities in policing, policies, charging, prosecution, conviction, and sentencing throughout the criminal legal system. So when a person's criminal record immediately becomes a focus of public conversation, I encourage us to ask a broader question. Is that record simply a reflection of one individual's character? Or is it also evidence of a criminal justice system whose outcomes have long been shown to differ dramatically depending on race? I didn't know Corey personally, so I'm not here to tell you who he was. But I also refuse to believe that a list of charges or convictions standing alone tells us everything we need to know about a person's life or their worth. This moment has also renewed important conversations in our community about independent oversight and accountability of the police. Body cameras matter, but they are only one tool. Just as important as it is whether our community has strong independent systems to review police conduct, ask difficult questions, build public trust, and ensure transparency,
Those conversations include the future of Madison's independent police monitor and making sure that independent oversight remains strong, adequately supported, and truly accountable to the public it serves. Real change has always required more than one strategy. It takes people willing to organize. It takes journalists willing to ask difficult questions. It takes independent oversight willing to examine the facts. It takes attorneys willing to litigate. It takes policymakers willing to change laws. And it takes community members willing to testify, vote, protest, volunteer, mentor, educate, and hold one another accountable. There is a place for everyone in this work. And one thing I would encourage today is this: conserve your energy. Don't give it away arguing with anonymous trolls or people whose only goal is to provoke anger. That energy is precious. Direct it towards your family, your neighbors, your organizing, your healing, your voting, your mentoring, your advocacy, toward building the community you want to see and live in. Progress has never come from one protest, one lawsuit, one election, one policy change, or one office alone. It comes from ordinary people choosing over and over again to keep moving forward together. So before we begin today's show, I'd like us to take a moment of silence, not only for Corey Jerez-Riez, but for Tony Terrell Robinson Jr., for Elliot T. Johnson, for Rodney J. Freeman, for every family who has buried someone too soon, and for everyone whose faith in justice has been shaken or completely crumbled. May we honor them not only with our grief, but with our commitment to build something better together. Let's take a moment of silence.

0: Thank you very much, Madison, for allowing me to share my thoughts and for sharing that moment with me. Whew. Okay, now I'm going to introduce the guests I have for the show today. In studio, I've got Rudy Scott. He's been on the show before. If y'all recall, go back in the archives. A couple years now has it been that you were on promoting your comedy show. That was a great event. Today, you're here with a little bit more serious content. Talk about some of your new endeavors. Say hi to the people.
1: What's going on, everybody?
0: And then we're going to introduce the other guests and then we'll come back to you. My fault. I didn't mean to cut you off. I have a, you know. And then on the Google Meet, I can see Mr. Clyde Gaines. Hello. Good morning, sir. Uh-oh. I don't have sound. Can y'all hear him? Hold on. We got John, and John's going to fix the emergency real quick. You want to go ahead? Nah, see, I cut you off. Now I'm going to ask you to talk. Ain't that how I be? Go ahead. We still live. We still can't hear Mr. Gaines, though. We're good? You can hear him? I just can't hear him.
2: Can you hear me now?
0: I can hear you now. Hey, sir. Good morning. Hey,
2: good morning. Good morning.
0: Thank you for joining us. And should I tell the people why you're here today, or do you want to tell them?
2: No, you can go ahead. It's your show.
0: Mr. Gaines is here to talk to us about an event he's got coming up. It's the 9th annual, right? Next Level. Hey, Ms. Carl, I can see everybody on the Zoom. The 9th annual Next Level Park Street Music Fest, right? That's the official name. I don't know. We all just call it Next Level.
2: Yeah, that's correct. That's the official name.
0: All right. Well, good morning and thank everybody for being here. Well, first of all, I'm going to invite both of you if you want to add any thoughts to what I said or the current situation. If you have something you'd like to get off your chest, no pressure, because I didn't prepare y'all for that. But if there's something you want to add to what I said or a perspective you'd like to share, you're welcome to. And then we can get into the business.
2: Yes, I would just like to start off saying that I extend my condolences to the family for the loss of their loved one. And also, let's like to say that I am thinking of Madison and praying for Madison that there will be healing and that we can get to a point to where we can no longer see events like this or circumstances like this taking place, because it truly is a loss.
0: Absolutely. Thank you, sir. And Rudy?
1: Yeah, I want to extend my condolences as well. But I want to, talk about, as you were speaking, you were saying that, you know, we get with the different groups, whether it be politicians or mentors or whatever. And you mentioned education, but I just want to just talk a little bit more about the education part. When we talk about education, one of the things that keep having us run into a wall is we still have to know exactly what information that we need to have that will be useful. And I hear a lot of people calling for, you know, the officers to be held accountable. And we're doing it in a way like we believe that they have the power to hold them accountable. But if you think of what the word government means, it means we the people. So that means we actually have the power to hold them accountable, meaning the steps that we take. I don't know if it was mentioned, but one of the things you have to do, you have to pull that officer's jacket. You have to find out how many complaints he's had, how many times he's been written up. See, when we don't know these things, they all get swept under the rug. It's like a tap on the hand until it comes to light. So I you know, commend everyone, the organizations and all the things that's out here. But

0: point to more whether or not it was intentional or not. So those are some of the things that we don't do when these type of situations arise. So we have to do stuff like that and just equip ourselves, because if we're not equipped with the information, what happens is if you ask me to make you a cake, a upside down pineapple cake, or tell you how to make it, and I tell you to put cherries in it, you're going to follow that and you'll be going around bragging to everybody and telling everybody how good your pineapple upside down cake is when all you do is all you did was add cherries to it, because you don't know. You have to equip yourself with the information and knowledge so that if someone tell you something like that, you would know when you're being misled, when they're giving you misinformation. So that's one of the key things. It's not just hiring someone who know. There's nothing wrong with that. Hire them, but also know their steps so that you can call them out on it. So, yeah.
1: Thank you. Thank you for adding that. Later on in the show, we're going to talk more about Rudy's current project, and it's going to really align. He's one of the best fact checker and finders I know in my personal life. He's always, if he digs into a content, he digs into it. And so I'm interested to share with you all what his last project does and what it offers as far as education and information to this community. That's very relevant, I believe, to this conversation. We had planned this conversation before the tragedy, but it ended up aligning. I want to start out, maybe shift gears just a little bit, because I want to talk about your celebration and your event over on Park Street. A lot of folks have been canceling events for different reasons. Recently, I had an event just on Saturday, and we had to have a conversation about if we were moving forward and for what reason. Like, it feels like a much more intentional time. Your event has always felt like a community celebration and an exercise in unity. And so for me, there's no doubt, but I just want to share a little bit, one, about the details of the event so folks can come out, and also just hear about how this is affecting you as an organizer, and really what has always been the background and the reason for having this event, Mr. Gaines.
2: Yeah, thank you. It's a somber time, and definitely one that brings great thought to the mind about whether or not to move forward. But the event has been taking place for 9 years, and it's an event that's focused on bringing the community together, family, friends, and it's a fellowship and a good time. And so we were thinking that with the current atmosphere that this event would provide a space where people can come, relax, and fellowship and just talk with one another about whatever it is that they choose to talk about, as well as enjoy the music, the food, and the vendors that are going to be there, and just make Madison, the South Madison, a welcoming place that has always been for the event and for people of color.
1: Yeah, absolutely. And those places are much needed right now. I would say even more so, because the energy in the air, the conversation everywhere we go, the constant roll of updates on the news, on social media. That was my decision on Saturday, was that we have to be actually more intentional about creating those spaces for us, because along with Black liberation, Black grief, there should also be Black joy. And that's in every moment. That's how we thrive and get through things. And so that's where resilience is built. So thank you for, you know, being another person to stick it out, and also the economic pieces of it, right? There's money flowing through events like this, and there's people who are looking forward to these events, small businesses that rely upon these summer events. And so I thank you for that. Something else that I saw on the flyer this year that I don't recall being a focus is the focus on health. Right. There's going to be some health education and health resources out at the event this year.
2: Yes. Yes. And that has been a part of the event since its inception. And
1: that's me missing it, of course. My fault, Mr. Gaines.
2: Yeah, we want to keep that aspect alive, and because.

0: we know, particularly in the African-American community, people need as much information on, and opportunities as they can get to be healthy and to follow guidelines and practices that that helps to maintain their health and their family's health and well-being. And so we're just an instrument to that with the Park Street Music Fest, and we're happy to be providing those services. And then one other aspect related to that is that we have the 5K 5K walk run, which just allows people to come out. But we especially encourage African American males to come out because, again, we tend to suffer from the focus of our health and what it means to stay on top of it and to be diligent and doing those things that's going to preserve us and preserve our families. And so we particularly encourage African American males to come out and walk and fellowship and just be a part of take an active part in their well-being.
1: Yeah,
0: and as you go ahead. The event, I'm sorry. Go ahead.
1: No, you go ahead.
0: Yeah, and as well, you know, the music part is a big component. It gives people a chance to come out and relax, bring their lawn chairs, and just sit back and relax and listen to the music.
1: So let's tell the folks the details. When is it? Where is it? Who's performing? What can they find? What can they expect when they come out?
0: Okay. Yeah, the event is actually this coming Saturday, which is August 1st. And the time frame is from 3:30 to 8. We have DJ Van Gogh. We have Nicole, the goddess. Goddess Nicole. We have Spell Red, and we have V-Funk. And C. Dawson and Soul Company featuring Cleo Daly. So we're expecting a great time, great music that the people can enjoy.
1: Absolutely.
0: And we have some food vendors, as you well know, yeah. And we have some retail vendors. And so we want to support the food and retail vendors who are there as it gives them another opportunity to promote their business and push it forward.
1: Absolutely. And shout out to you, Mr. Gaines, for partnering with my organization and our program to get those vendors out there. So Ujamaa Business Network has had the honor of supporting vendors at this event for a couple of years. This year we've got, we've got Sisters Food Chicken and Fish. We've got Sweets by Sweet Soul. What else do we have coming out? We've got Kono Ice. And then Papa Dogs. I'm looking forward. This will be my first experience getting to see what Jackson's got going on the truck. And then for regular vendors, we've got the earring lady for sure. I know
0: Queen.
1: Right? Queen is going to be out there with her earrings. I'm about to pull up the list I sent you because my brain is that we've got jewelry. We've got let me stop just ad-libbing. Let me go look. I'm going to let you talk a little bit while I look at the details I sent you.
0: I'm sorry, I'm not looking at it either.
1: Right, we're horrible. But, I mean, also, we manage. Y'all know what it is to throw events and do 50 things. So, of course, I can't remember. So, no shade to y'all, but I'm about to look it up and see so I can give the details.
0: Yes, yes.
1: But it's going to be a great event. Come out there with your lawn chair. Set up a little pop-up tent over your head for the shade and set up in the ground on the grounds of the Labor Temple and enjoy a great day of entertainment, community.
0: Yes, yes.
1: All right, here we go. Let's see who all we got. All right, how could I forget? We've got Carrie's going to be out there with art. Let me get to the actual names here. All right, so we've got Sisters Chicken. We said the food vendors. And where's the names? I can't even read my own report to you, Mr. Gaines. That's crazy. I need my glasses on. Let's see what we got. All right, here we go. So the vendors are Blessed Divine Creations, Fabulous Gems, Seymour Designs, Mezzi Arts, which previously was See Thyself Design. And then we've got Queen P out there with her earrings. It's going to be great. So come out, bring a couple dollars, spend them in the community, have a good time. and support Mr. Gaines in his 9th year. That's not a small feat.
0: Yes, yes. We're so excited about it. And thank you for your help as always, Ter. We really, really appreciate your involvement. And yeah, want the community to come out and just kick up their feet and have a good time.
1: All right. Y'all heard it. Show up August 1st. Thank you, sir.
0: Thank you.
1: Have a good morning.
0: Yep, you too. Bye-bye.
1: Bye. All right now, y'all. I'm going to remind you where you at. WORT 89.9 FM, your Tuesday two-turnt crew. And did I give you, when I say I'm to you to plug, I plugged you, right? That was good information. Well, we got some more. All right. Rudy is about to break down some stuff. I just told y'all he's a great fact finder, right? He's going to share with you not only some information that he has found for himself, but a way that he has created to share it with you all. Go ahead, sir. Tell the people what you got going on.
2: All right, all right. Okay, so one of the things that we talk about that's a huge problem here in America is the discrepancy as far as time or the imbalance when it comes to the races of the disproportion of how many people of color are incarcerated in comparison to the white race. So what I discovered is, and this was through my research, I came across it by accident, myself being in a situation where I was actually appealing my situation. And typically, when you have someone appealing their case, 97% of the people who file appeals are still incarcerated. And those people, when they're incarcerated, they're going to the law library. They're calling their family. Their family's sending them money. They can make copies, and they're doing all of this research. And it takes over a month just to put a motion together through all the research. The problem with that is what no one tells you, especially the people who's incarcerated, is that anytime a court makes a decision, you only have about 20 days to appeal. If you don't appeal within that 20 days, you have to show good cause. And going to the law library is not good cause. If you file to the wrong venue, then the courts bar you. And when I say bar, that means you cannot come back to them. So I'll give the example and then I'll go into, you know, what I prepared. If I'm looking for your home address and I accidentally go to your neighbor's house, your neighbor comes to the door, I tell them who I'm looking for, and they say, oh, that's next door. You say, okay, no worries. I apologize. I came to the wrong place. Harmless error. That's not how the courts look at it. The courts will say, well, I get you made a mistake. However, who told you to come to my door? You say, well, I just told you it was a mistake. They say, well, I don't care about the mistake. Because you made that mistake, you have to leave the community. You can never come back again. And that's what I mean by barred. They will bar you to where you can't come back unless you can show good cause. Now, that's called procedural error when it comes to the system. If you didn't file in a timely manner or if you filed to the wrong venue. So you got people who's been preparing a case for 6 months, a year, and then they going back in court and you wondering what's going on with your loved ones. And the reality of it is not that they're arguing the wrong thing. They could be arguing the exact thing that they should be arguing, but the procedural errors is what's keeping them in there. And now they're in there another 5 to 10 years because of that. So what I did was, and understand that after you have an attorney, after so long, you only guaranteed an attorney per the Sixth Amendment for your initial case with, you know, going through the trial phase and as a matter of right for your first appeal. After that, if you don't have the money, you're on your own and you have to file pro se. So what I did was I developed a website called Pro Se Pathways. That's P-R-O-S-E-P PATHWAY, prosepathway.com. And on that, all you have to do is go on that site, you click on your state, and on your state, it's going to give you the information so that when you go and you get a response, you know what your time frame is of when you have to file your next, whether it be motion, whether it be affidavit, whether it be petition to the courts. You have a certain amount of time to file. 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So you go on the site, just your time frame. Now, remember, you got the family, people from incarcerated telling you, go get your family, gather, you know, put all this money up, and now you're paying $1,000, $10,000. Well, you go on the Pro Se Pathway website for your state for this information, $4.99. If you want all 50 states, which is a 628-page document, is $9.99 on the website. So my point that I'm making is this. There's something more dangerous than a bad system, and that is a person who doesn't know they're in one. When you don't have information, anyone can steer you. An attorney, a politician, a judge, corrections officer, anyone with authority and a confident voice can point you in the wrong direction, and you will follow. Because you have nothing to measure it against. Think about it this way. As I gave the example before about the pineapple cake, if you don't know something, you just don't know. And that's the part that we have to change. Stop looking for people to turn to come to be our voice for us and rescue us, when all it takes is for you to learn for yourself. Because the judge will tell you flat out, when you go in there not knowing any information, ignorance is no excuse for the law. And I'm saying this from personal experience. I remember I received a significant amount of time at a young age. I was 22. I got an 11-year sentence. And the district attorney who prosecuted me wrote an article in the paper stating, after he was promoted to a judge, that if someone knows the law, he doesn't have a problem with giving them a break. But if they don't know the law, he's going to prosecute them to the fullest extent of the law, because ignorance is no excuse. So this is what happens to people navigating the criminal justice system without information. They are handed the wrong ingredients and told to follow the recipe. They missed deadlines they didn't know exist. They waived rights they didn't know they had. They accept outcomes they could have been challenged because nobody gave them the correct information and they had no way of knowing the difference. So Pro Se Pathways exist to give people the correct recipe, not a lawyer's opinion, not a politician's promise, the actual procedural roadmap. State by state, court by court, step by step, so that you and your loved ones can navigate the system with your eyes open. So I'm challenging people. I'm asking people, stop turning to people. It's okay to hire them to represent you, but you still have to know when they're giving you the wrong information so you can call them out on it. And you will make them. It doesn't matter if you have a public defender. It doesn't matter if you have a $30,000 attorney. What matters is you have to know the difference when they're not representing you the right way. You have to call them out. Tell them their duties. Remember, they work for you. It's not the other way around. The same way when it comes to law enforcement, they work for you. It's not the other way around. That's why you have to protect and serve. But it's something about us when we go before an attorney, a judge, or a police officer. There's this fear that hovers over us when it shouldn't be. So we just have to think about that and keep our eyes open. That's it.
1: He said that's it. Like he ain't just drop a whole lot on y'all. So I just want to take us back a couple steps and ground us in even where I just started in my statement earlier about the current tragedy in our community. Right. Like you said, what, 97% of the appeals? Say that first data point again.
2: Okay. So If you do your research, 97% of people who appeal their conviction,
1: yeah,
2: they are doing it
1: from inside.
2: From inside. They're still incarcerated.
1: So now let's pair that up with the fact that, right, Black Wisconsinites are incarcerated in state prison at about 11.9 times the rate of white Wisconsinites. That we have one of the largest black to white incarceration disparities in the United States, talking about Wisconsin. Nationally, the black to white imprisonment disparity is about 4.8 to 1, meaning that Wisconsin disparity is more than twice the national average. Wisconsin has the highest rate of black imprisonment in the nation, with approximately 1 in every 36 black adults in Wisconsin state prison systems. And that put that data with the fact that we're 6% of the total population here. And then the length of time that we are sentenced to. So the next thing is like being from, like, that's part of my lived experience, right? For like 13, I think, is the first time I can recall walking along somebody who had a charge and was navigating the court system. There was even a point in my life where I was kind of unofficially helping other people, right? Same way that you stood up and had to help navigate for yourself and are now sharing that information with others. Within that, once you got charged, the fear that you just talked about usually results in people not taking it to court, not forcing, like not going to trial, not forcing the system to prove their case, taking a plea, because we're afraid of the system. We're afraid, right? It's almost like a known fact that if you go to trial, you're going to end up with worse if you lose than if you take that plea. That's right. So we go through that first step. So we plea away our freedom. Then we go into systems where we're incarcerated. And now let's imagine that once you're there, now you're thinking about the appeal. Now that you've removed the stress of what could happen, it's happened. You're there. Now you're dealing with the reality of the time that you've been given. And you say, you know what? Now I can pick apart the parts of my defense, right? My support, my legal team. You can pick apart all these different things from this space, and you realize you grounds for appeal. Now you want to. And what you're saying is that the system continues to block individuals around timelines, policies, procedures, where you go. Your website has compiled all of that information by state so that loved ones, individuals can go click and get that blueprint, cut through that red tape. Now, out here in the community, once you're sentenced, we often feel like that's it, right? And we pray for you to get home and be safe while you're there, because appeal is another place where we don't believe we have a lot of chance. And now it's starting to get broke down as to why. It's not this mythical thing that we don't understand, like just happens. It's a thing that we can, to some degree, right, control if we have the knowledge. Yes, I also agree about knowledge being power.
2: But I told you I came about it by accident, right? So here's the thing. Just understand that when you file an appeal, you have steps. This one gives you the correct venue to file your stuff to, right? If you do not file it the correct way, they say that you did not exhaust your remedies the right way, mm-hmm. and they will bar you because you went to the federal appeal versus the appellate, then the Wisconsin Supreme Court. And if you didn't go in order, now know too that the Wisconsin Supreme Court, they do not have to accept your case. At no level does the Supreme Court on that level have to accept your case. You have to give them a reason and establish when there's a difference, a conflict, and why they should step in.
1: Yeah.
2: However, even though they don't accept it, you file to it. Let them reject you, but that's still considered exhausting your remedies. But let me point to something else. Aside from just exhausting those remedies, when I said I found it by mistake, I'm not incarcerated. I'm not on parole, but I'm still appealing my case, which is highly unusual. And because of that, they were using those procedural error talks against me. You missed this timeline without ever addressing the merits of my case. So these are things that, and I was like, hold on. No. And I would catch them on these things, and that's how I was able to stay in the court. If I was incarcerated, I never would have known about the timelines. That's the difference, because they can't give you legal advice, so they won't tell you. and you miss these deadlines. I just so happened to be out. That's how I was catching them. So when I talk about the mistake. So that's one thing. The other thing is when you go and you file an appeal, it costs $195. You get rejected, you file to the next level, you have to pay another $195, right? But when you go inside this appellate courtroom, downtown Madison, right? I believe the address is 110 Wilson Street. When you go into that building and file and pay that money, you have to have exact money or you cannot file your motion. Their system is set up to charge you for service, but if you have $200, they tell you to walk 4 blocks or Uber 4 blocks to a bank to get change just to come back and file something. They're not considering if you have a health issue or anything. They will not take your money. Even if you say, well, just keep the change. They said, no, we can't do that. But they provide a service that they're charging for, but can't give you change. And they don't accept credit cards.
1: Wow.
2: So that by design is to discourage you. But we the people can change that. We the people can tell them you need to have a register here. This is the voice that we have to do, that we have to have these people who's listening to us on this radio step up and move as a unit, as a government, meaning we the people together because we put them in office. And if they're doing something that they're not supposed to be doing, I want to ask everybody. And this question is for you to challenge, and you go ask your friends, and they can ask their friends, or you ask your relatives. How many town hall meetings have you been to? How many times do you vote? Is it just every 4 years for the president?
1: If even.
2: So we don't even know what's going on, what they're talking about. But we got the biggest complaints of all the other races. We have to start showing up. So we know what they're talking about. And we can say, oh, no, that's not accurate. Or it's accurate. Or this needs to change. So I just wanted to point that out. Once we have that information, then we can stop blaming each other. We can start holding ourselves accountable at that point.
1: Boy, is he dropping them right there. That was, y'all think about what the man just said. Okay, give them the information. How do they go to your website?
2: www.prosepathway.com. 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
1: And who are you?
2: I'm Rudy, CEO, Abstract Global Entertainment. And you'll be seeing more about it. You know, you can look me up. But also, I want to share something aside from the Pro Se Pathway. I have another site, just did 3 TV series. And my book, which is actually on the site, is called The Hive, which talks about the government. That you can purchase the digital book for $7.99 on the website. 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Click the link. It'll send you something to your email, and then you can download it. You got the book. Give a great read. And it's also giving you information, so just check it out. But my other website is called The Rudolph Collection. www.rudolphcollection.com. That's RUDOLPH.com. And that website will give you, it's more of a promotional website, where you can read the first episode to each one of my TV series on there. And you also can buy the book from that website as well, The Hive. So just check it out. You got Pro Se Pathways. That's the main thing that I really want the people to focus on. Got a lot of loved ones calling from being incarcerated, calling home. They're looking for help. Hey, $5, buy your state procedures that you need to follow the guideline and mail it in to your loved ones. Keep it for yourself as well. So my contact information is on the website. If you have any questions, you can hit me up on there. So thank you.
1: Well, thank you for sharing that information and for doing that research and sharing it with the community. John, do we have time for a song? I just texted, but I don't know if you got time to play a little music for the folks. And then thank you all for tuning in and listening to your WORT FM. 89.9, the Tuesday 8 o'clock buzz with your girl Tara, aka Big T of the Plug, because you know this is what we do. We drop these gems and this information. I hope y'all were jotting stuff down throughout this conversation. If not, you can come back to the website and check out the archives. And I also want to remind y'all to come back and check out, if you're interested in what we talked about, I talked about briefly the community oversight. A couple weeks ago, I had a co-host, Lacey Blair. She came on and did an excellent interview with our current community police oversight monitor, Ms. Glass. And you should check that out. Look for some information. That is also a very current political and related to political topic and related to the current circumstances and how we address it.

Keep on moving, Mad Town. That's right. All right. Thank y'all for tuning in. I feel good about today's show. I feel like we gave the community good, relevant information. And that's important to say in a time like this, that you can admit to feeling good, that you can hold on to that. What I started out with saying about how we need to also express joy, that's real, people. So take a moment today and do some self-care. Love on yourself a little. I know it's hot out there, but do what you can do to give yourself some relief and to love on yourself and reflect, especially those of y'all that are out there on the front line holding it down for the community and the family, helping to hold this everybody accountable and keep us reminded of what the actual action is right now. So thank y'all for tuning in. Follow up, come out on August 1st. Check out Mr. Gaines' event. Go to the website, collect that information. Check it out and just go to the website just to see so you know where it is. But if those of you who have loved ones, friends that are incarcerated, that are in a position to appeal, use this resource. Tell them about it. Help them get access to it. Information is power. That's the real truth. But thank you all so much for tuning in. Next week, I look forward to our guests. We're going to talk about something that's near and dear to my health, my life, which is Black women's health after 50. And so our guest next week, Laverne Buchanan, she's going to talk about some of those things. I can't wait for Laverne to come on. Y'all love her. And then the next week, I'm hoping we should get somebody on here from Juju's Block Party because it's about that time. All right, y'all. Thanks for tuning in and have a great one.

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Coming up next, 3 hours of folk music on One Fine Morning with Peter Allen, right after the Insurgent Radio Kiosk. 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

0: This is the Insurgent Radio Kiosk for Tuesday, July 28th. I think the following commentary was also included last week in the Insurgent Radio Kiosk, but in light of the recent police shooting in Madison, I think it's worth listening to again. So let's think about it now in the light of the shooting of Corey Ruiz.
1: When can law enforcement shoot to kill?
2: I'm criminal defense attorney Luke Ryan, and this is the Civil Liberties Minute with ACLU attorney Bill Newman.
1: The answer to the questions about the recent ICE shootings comes primarily from a 1985 Supreme Court case, Tennessee versus Gardner. There, the Supreme Court ruled that under the Fourth Amendment, deadly force can be used only if it is objectively reasonable. Objectively reasonable means the officer must have probable cause to believe that the suspect poses an imminent, significant threat of death or serious bodily harm to that officer or to the public, based, the Supreme Court made clear in a 2025 case, on the totality of the circumstances, and based on objective facts, not a claim by an officer who unholstered his weapon and shot and says, "Oh, I felt I was in danger." Conceivably, the government could claim that the rule for a fleeing felon applies, a rule that says that law enforcement can use deadly force against the suspect who has committed or is about to commit a violent felony involving serious bodily injury or death based on objective evidence. That's the constitutional requirement.
2: The Civil Liberties Minute is made possible by the ACLU because, as the criminal legal system proves every day, freedom can't protect itself.
0: Tonight at 6, A Room of One's Own Books welcomes Nick Martino in celebration of his newly released book of poems, Scrapbook. It's a lyric hybrid exploration of his father's prison sentence and its aftermath, an inherited history marked by silence, fracture, shame, and addiction. Martino constructs an ethnographic study of carceral trauma and its reverberations across generations. That's tonight at 6 at A Room of One's Own, 2717 Atwood Avenue. Sustain Dane invites you to its summer social today from 4 to 7 at Olbrook Beer Garden. Sustain Dane is the sustainability organization of Dane County and Madison. It provides the resources and inspiration for individuals, businesses, and organizations to generate change. Come by to soak up the sun and catch up with your sustainability community. That's today from 4 to 7 at the Olbrook Beer Garden, 3527 Atwood Avenue. The Dane County Board of Supervisors is hosting a series of 4 public community engagement sessions on how the county budget is built, reviewed, and adopted, and on how and when residents can take part in the process. Each session includes a short presentation, a question and answer period, and an open listening session for residents to share their priorities. Tonight's session begins at 6 at the Goodman Community Center, 149 Wabisa Street. 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
3: 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When the Mikado arrives, romantic entanglements, mistaken identities, and comic reversals pile up, all resolving in classic Gilbert and Sullivan fashion with love triumphant and order restored. 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That's Madison Savoy Arts production of The Mikado, July 31st through August 9th at the Bartell Theater. 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

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We got a good show for you today. We have ticket giveaways to Sugar Maple Fest, as well as Chuck Prophet down at Atwood Music Hall. So two wonderful events, and stay tuned. We should have a way for you to get in the door for free. So in the meantime, we got a lot of summer tunes, a bunch of new releases as well to share with you. So stay tuned. Keep listening to WRT. Right now, I got lined up a little Joe Pug, Nation of Heat. I think we're all feeling this these days.

sheriff disappeared. He drove in a doomed Corvette. The sheriff disappeared. Helen was in the passenger seat, eating melon and spitting out the seeds, feeling happy to be alone, but still turning a saxophone as cold as stone, kind of like. She said this is what the apocalypse will look like. A tornado with human eyes. Poison bird baths and torrents of chemical rain, like the heads of state hyperventilating.

And this is what the apocalypse will sound like. But it'll be loud as a mushroom cloud. It'll sound like Final Jeopardy, but somehow be ghostly, like a Glockenspiel, like the testing of bombs or the tapping of stiletto.

movies neither. There will be no drag racing through the bombed out streets. No shareholders will be orbiting the Earth, man, either. It'll be hard to recognize each other through our oxygen masks. The successful sons of businessmen will set their desks on fire while five-star generals of the free world weep in the oil-choked tide.

is freedom, he thought? Is it to be empty of desire? Or is it to find everything I've lost or have been in search of? Or is it to return to the things to which there is no more returning?

A brand new release there. That was actually Dawes from the Felice County Fair. It's a new compilation album of nothing but Felice Brothers songs. So Felice Brothers are actually a former guest of this program here, but it's a bunch. I think it's 26 tracks of a lot of the who's who from the alternative folk country scene. There's tracks from Bright Eyes, Nathaniel Ratcliffe, Dawes, we just heard there, all sorts of Old Crow Medicine Show, Deer Tick. All these folks came together and are releasing this new album called, again, the Felice County Fair, and it's all covers of the Felice Brothers, who, again, are former guests of the show, one of my all-time favorite Americana artists. Before that, we heard the new OK, Drive-By Truckers song from around the Black Lives Matters protests in 2020, but unfortunately still relevant to this day. Before that, Lumberlung with Slobberbone, and we kicked off the show with Joe Pug's Nation of Heat. We're going to keep it moving with another new release. This is from Sunvolt, so stay tuned, keep listening to WORT 89.9 FM, Madison, listener-sponsored community radio. 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

brand new release there from Ken Pomeroy of a song from 1948. That's an old Woody Guthrie tune that yet still rings true in these days. That was Deportee, Ken Pomeroy's cover of it, and about the plane wreck at Los Gatos Canyon of a deportee crash of a bunch of migrant farm workers that the U.S. was transporting out of the country, and Woody Guthrie got so livid at the reporting of it, of the 32 people who passed away, and not a mention of a single name, that he wrote that song, and unfortunately, still rings true in our modern era. Before that, Calexico and Iron and Wine with Prison on Route 41, off of their first collab album, In the Rains, from 2005. Before that, two brand new releases. Chris Aker, a brand new song, Overdrafted, brand new single from him. And then we kicked off the set with a brand new release from Sunvolt, If I Could, another single from Sunvolt, from an upcoming record. We can keep it rolling. We got a ton of new releases. I think I got lined up. Yeah. Speaking of collabs, Beck and Sierra Farrell just released a new song, so we'll hear that. Keep it here, keep listening. Coming up later in the show, we'll be giving a ticket giveaways to both the Sugar Maple Festival and Chuck Prophet at Atwood Hall. So two wonderful events. You might want a free ticket to go see. So stay tuned, keep tuned, and we'll do that ticket giveaway later on the show. But keep listening. You're tuned in one fine morning here on WORT 89.9 FM, Madison, listener-sponsored community radio. Here is that Beck and Sierra Farrell brand new tune.

Paul Westerberg, solo work after The Replacements there, Vampires and Failures off of Dead Man's Shake. For that, Dr. John in the Night from the Nashville Sessions Next Hex. Then J.J. Cale with his classic After Midnight from 1972's Naturally. For that, a brand new release from the Jayhawks, American Midnight off the brand new record Sanctuary Park. And then we kicked off that long set of music with a brand new release as well, with a duet between Sarah Farrell and Beck. New song, Ride Lonesome. Brand new single just dropped. If you're just tuning in, this is 1-5 Morning here on WORT 89.9 FM, Madison, listener-sponsored community radio. And maybe you heard me say that we had tickets to Sugar Maple Fest to give away, and if you'd like a pair of them, give us a call, 608-256-2001. We're giving away tickets to the Sugar Maple Fest happening this coming weekend down at a beautiful park just outside of town here. Again, if you want to go to Sugar Maple Fest, give us a call, 608-256-2001. Great lineup. Hot Club of Cowtown, Special Consensus, the Magnolia Sisters, Wildflower, all sorts of fun stuff. And also they have the Jam Tents. If you've never been to Sugar Maple Fest, I highly recommend it. So give us a call, 608-256-2001. Oh, looks like the tickets are gone. So if you're hearing this, I get a feeling they're claimed. Well, again, Sugar Maple Fest, wonderful event, happens every year. Beautiful, beautiful community-driven thing. I highly recommend going to check it out. In my personal opinion, it is one of the best things happening around the folk scene here in the Madison area. So we'll just keep it moving then. You're tuned in to 1-5 Morning here on WRT 89.9 FM Madison, and I got queued up a brand new release. We got a ton of new releases that just dropped. This is Chaparral's latest with Two Steps Closer. Here on One Fine Morning.

Africa, fluttering a Chinese fan in the Knoxville fashion. All last night, you tossed and turned. Your body was hotter than the night that Richmond burned. You said you had a bad nightmare about tractor trailers crashing.

her down. We could hear Thelma and Louise making love under the poplar trees. We could hear some screaming, sounded like

Something brand new from Titus Major there. Holy Spirit was the name of that guitar tune. For that, it was mostly nothing but new releases. Julia Jacklin there, former guest of this here program, with a brand new song, I Wish, featuring The Maze off of the brand new album, The Gem. Before that, Bright Eyes covering the Felice Brothers, another former guest of this program. There's we played it a little, the Dawes track earlier on in the program, but there's this new 26 song compilation of nothing but Felice Brothers songs done by a lot of their friends and admirers, including Bright Eyes there. I know actually Conor Oberst toured with the Felice Brothers as their backing band for a while. And did their version of A Wonderful Life. Before that, throwback to Death Cab with Steadier Footing, and then we kicked off the set with a brand new release from Chaparral, Zella Day, and Jesse Woods coming together for that brand new track, Two Steps Closer. Another new release, lots of those to feature today. Congratulations to our winner to the tickets to Sugar Maple Fest. If you're and if you're bummed out about missing those tickets, stay tuned. We also have ticket giveaway to Chuck Prophet, another one of the guests on this three times on the show. So he's going to be playing down at Atwood Music Hall on Saturday. So should be a great show. So stay tuned. We'll have a ticket giveaway for that show later on in this show. In the meantime, speaking of sad girls, we just featured Julia Jacklin there. Phoebe Bridgers has a new release out, and we're going to hear the track off it. So here's a single, Lost Boys, here on WRT 89.9 FM, Madison, listener-sponsored community radio, tuned in one fine morning.

River Wireless, former guests of One Fine Morning here with their song Michigan Cherry off of 2022's Monoflora. Before that, Sylvan Esso with Concrete Glen, a brand new release from them. I mention it every time I play them on the show, but Sylvan Esso actually has a Madison connection. Nick Sanborn, one half of Sylvan Esso, grew up here in, went to Middleton, was a clerk at the Westside exclusive company, who I have to thank for a lot of my music tastes because of that guy handing me records when I was just tall enough to put money on the counter at the Westside exclusive company. He guided me to a lot of what you hear every day. So thanks, Nick. That was a brand new song from his band, Sylvan Esso. Anyways, before that, throwback to 1986 XTC, Summer's Cauldron, off of Skylarking. Before that, we kicked off the set with a brand new release from Phoebe Bridgers, Lost Boys, off the brand new Lost Weekend album, dropped on Dead Oceans just this year. We're going to keep it moving with more music. Speaking of guests of the show, let's have throwback to Humbird here. So stay tuned. Keep listening to WRT 89.9 FM, Madison, listener-sponsored community radio. 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We have the ticket giveaway to Chuck Prophet coming up.

0: 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The Atwood Music Hall presents Chuck Prophet on Saturday, August 1st. Over the last decade, Madison audiences have had many opportunities to dig Chuck Prophet. The singer-songwriter played at the sessions at McPike Park and headlined Orton Park Festival. After spending some downtime recovering from cancer, Chuck returned in 2024 with Wake the Dead, backed by the cumbia sounds of the band Quien Sabe. Chuck describes his current tour as a cool little four-piece acoustic country rock road band. No backing tracks, just the sound of wood, wire, skin, and air moving around a room. With backing from his wife Stephanie on piano and longtime collaborators Mike Anderson and Sean Nelson on bass and snare. More information about this show can be found at the atwoodmusichall.com. Chuck Prophet brings his stripped-down acoustic show to the Atwood Music Hall on Saturday, August 1st. 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
1: And if you want to go to that show, Chuck Prophet show, give us a call at 608-256-2001. We'll give away a pair of tickets to the first caller. Chuck Prophet, good friend of the show. He's been on it. Not once, not twice, but three times. Chuck Prophet, fantastic musician, one of my favorites, always kills it live. Highly recommend that show. And if you want to go, 608-256-2001, we'll give away. Oh, looks like the tickets are already gone. But thank you to all who participated. And even if you didn't get the free tickets, Chuck Prophet always lays down an amazing, amazing show. And again, I've had him on this show here twice in the studio, once for an interview. Hilarious and witty and got the chops. You won't be disappointed. Let's walk back what we heard from that last set. Eels, brand new release, Cap in Hand off the brand new album Cookie Happened. Then we heard Dr. Dog, A.A. Bondi, and Humbird before that. But let's keep it moving. Let's hear some Chuck Prophet, shall we? It's that time of year. Summertime thing. Stay tuned. Keep listening to One Fine Morning on WORT.

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This is One Fine Morning. Heard Blood Buzz Ohio there from the National 2010 release. Before that, a brand new release from The Strokes. We heard the first track off the new album, Reality Awaits, Going to Babble On. And then before that, we heard Summertime Thing from three-time former guest of the show, Chuck Prophet, who's going to be playing down at the Atwood Hall this Saturday. Again, fantastic live performer. Highly recommend it. But yeah, we'll keep it moving. We got about an hour's worth of music for you. And, you know, in honor of The Odyssey coming out, you know, the new Christopher Nolan flick that is in theaters. I haven't seen it yet. No, I don't blow the ending for me. I know the story is only 3,000 years old, but anyways. it's hard to do jokes into a mic when you don't have an audience. At least that you can hear. Let's refrain from doing that in the future, maybe. Nick Cave has his own version of The Odyssey. From way back in the day, he tracked in 2008 a really awesome version of, like, you know, kind of taking the idea of The Odyssey and spinning it into a song about getting lost at a party. So we'll hear that. So stay tuned, keep listening to WORT 89.9 FM, Madison, listener-sponsored community radio.

Johnny Horton, his take on Hank Williams' Lost Highway there. Nothing but traveling tunes kind of taking off from that, the release of the Odyssey movie that just came out. Before that, we heard Tiff Merritt, Traveling Alone. Before that, the Staple Singers with their version of the band's The Wait. And then we kicked off that set of traveling tunes with Nick Cave and the Bad Seeds with their take on the Odyssey story, More News from Nowhere. Let's keep the theme rolling, shall we? Yeah, more traveling tunes coming your way. Stay tuned. Keep listening to WRT 89.9 FM, Madison. Got my boy Otis up next.

I've been warped by the rain, driven by the snow. I'm drunk and dirty, don't you know? And I'm still willing. And I was out on the road late at night. I seen my pretty Alice in every headlight. Alice, Dallas, Alice.

Linda Thompson to close out a one fine morning here on WORT 89.9 FM, Madison listener-sponsored community radio. What you heard from that half-hour uninterrupted set there was Townes Van Zandt, Haley Bonar, Johnny Cash, Flying Burrito Brothers, Pavement, Widow Speak, Taj Mahal, Sturgill Simpson, Little Feat, and Otis Redding. If you want a more detailed look at the playlist, you can go to our spinatron.com, look up One Fine Morning or PC Allen. Again, I'm here every final Tuesday of the month, and stay tuned for a public affair. Yuri Rashkin is going to be hosting James of the channel Why Ukraine. So stay tuned. Keep listening.

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1: WORT. 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

0: This is Rachel Fields and Fiona Hatch with your local news, coming to you from the WORT studios on Bedford Street in beautiful downtown Madison. Here are your Monday headlines.
1: The Trump regime is suing the city of Milwaukee over its new ordinance banning law enforcement officers, including ICE agents, from wearing masks, Wisconsin Public Radio reports. According to the lawsuit filed Thursday, the ordinance violates the Supremacy Clause of the U.S. Constitution, which prohibits state law from overriding federal law. The lawsuit also argues the ban compromises officer safety and operational effectiveness. It comes after the Department of Justice announced it would not comply with the ordinance, which the City Council passed in April. Milwaukee City Attorney Evan Goyke responded to the move July 17th, calling the ordinance a vital public safety measure.
0: The average Wisconsin household has spent an additional $1,095 as a result of Trump's 2025 tariffs, a new report by the Midwest Economic Policy Institute reveals. Wisconsinites still fared better than the Midwest and national average, according to the Milwaukee Journal Sentinel, with those costs sitting at $2,044 and $1,320 per household, respectively. Wisconsin has lost nearly 4,000 manufacturing jobs since the tariffs went into effect. Trump's tariff onslaught began on April 2, 2025, with the strength of those tariffs and the affected countries changing sporadically over the last year. Foreign exporters have shouldered only 10% of the cost, with U.S. businesses and consumers fronting the remaining 90%.
1: The Trump regime needs to pick up the pace when it comes to processing applications for the Deferred Action for Children Arrivals, or DACA, program, according to a letter Governor Tony Evers sent to the White House Thursday. The letter comes after the feds placed DACA renewal applications on processing hold. The delay has put some DACA recipients at risk of losing their ability to obtain work permits or driver's licenses. Of the 500,000 DACA recipients across the country, Wisconsin is home to more than 5,000. Evers signed a bipartisan bill in April aimed at removing barriers to workforce entry for Wisconsin Dreamers. The governor argued in his letter, quote, "These hardworking members of our community should not endure the consequences of the Trump administration's failure to uphold the DACA program to basic standards," unquote.
0: A new lawsuit filed against the Wisconsin Election Commission argues that provisional ballots should also be available to absentee voters who are worried that mail delays may have prevented their ballot from being counted. Provisional ballots are currently reserved for voters who don't have the necessary identification available when they initially vote. Those ballots are only counted if the voter can provide the required documentation before the polls close. The League of Women Voters' new lawsuit against the State Elections Commission seeks to expand that provisional option to include absentee voters who've already mailed their ballots. During the April election this year, two-thirds of Wisconsin clerks reported problems with the delivery of absentee ballots, including delays that jeopardized whether ballots were received prior to the deadline.
1: Just days after rejoining the race for governor, gubernatorial candidate David Crowley faces allegations of violating campaign finance laws, according to the Cap Times. A complaint filed with the Wisconsin Ethics Commission says Crowley transferred over $142,000 from his county executive campaign account to his gubernatorial campaign, exceeding what the complaint claims to be a $20,000 limit. Some of that money, the complaint claims, came from lobbyists who are not allowed to donate to his campaign for governor. Crowley's campaign said they were reviewing the complaint, but believed the claims to be largely meritless. Crowley recently re-entered the governor race after Sarah Rodriguez decided to suspend her campaign due to a financial scandal of her own.
0: In a new lawsuit filed Wednesday, the Bad River Band of Lake Superior Chippewa is challenging the decision to allow construction on the Line 5 pipeline to move forward at four waterway crossings. The lawsuit argues the energy company behind the pipeline, Enbridge, lacks authority to build on these waterways because it does not own the neighboring land. A Bayfield County judge allowed work on Line 5 to move forward in May, except at the four challenged waterways. The new case accuses Enbridge of trying to find a workaround to the order by obtaining ownership interests at three of the four crossings. It's the latest legal challenge to a project that has faced years of controversy. The Wisconsin Department of Natural Resources said it is reviewing the lawsuit. Those were the headlines.
2: 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To find out more information about this volunteer position or apply, go to wortfm.org/talkhost.

0: from underground. Welcome, everyone. This is WORT, a public affair, 89.9 FM. My name is Yuri Rashkin. It is my honor and thrill to be a guest host for this hour, to spend this hour with you. We did not have this show scheduled in advance because we knew what was going to be happening in Washington, D.C. today. But it is today we have basically breaking news, because just this morning, the president of Ukraine, Vladimir Zelensky, met with the president of the United States, Donald Trump, and came out of this. It's interesting that there were only pictures and no audio or video has been released, at least as of yet. And we have this information from Vladimir Zelensky on his X account, where he says, "A good meeting with President Trump at the Oval Office. Thank you for everything we do together to protect the lives of Ukrainians and advance peace. First and foremost, I offered President Trump our condolences on the passing of Lindsey Graham. For those that forgot, this is the reason that Zelensky came to Washington, D.C. There's a big funeral in town. He was a true friend of Ukraine." And Zelensky continues, "The president and I discussed licenses for Patriot Interceptor production and several other ideas that could help. We also spoke about diplomacy. It's important that the diplomatic process be reinvigorated. Our teams will arrange the details of their further communication. I'm grateful to the United States for its firm support." And I couldn't be more excited, and it would be just really fitting. We're very fortunate to have with us today James, who is an American in the Ukrainian National Guard, serving on the front lines for nearly 2 years. James is head of the fiber optic and fixed wing drone laboratory for his unit. And James has family in Wisconsin and Minnesota. And you are welcome to join in the conversation. Our phone number is 608-256-2001. Steve is a volunteer taking your calls, so join in. James, welcome.
1: Hi, everybody. How you doing?
0: Doing great. On the other hand, there you are in Ukraine.
1: There I am. I want to say, first of all, I'm suffering from a little bit of one of these lingering summer flus, I'm afraid. And so if my mind drifts a little bit, feel free to yank me back, Yuri.
0: Will be like a drone on fiber optics. We'll bring you back.
1: Pretty much. Yeah, if only.
0: So tell us, James, how did somebody who has family in Wisconsin and Midwest and finds himself all of a sudden running a lab, a drone lab in Ukraine?
1: Yeah, well, it's because of the mayonnaise. You know, Ukraine just has better mayonnaise, and you just couldn't get it in Wisconsin. I'm sorry to say.
0: You know, people don't understand, but mayonnaise is the main condiment, I believe, in that cuisine. So it's important. I totally understand. Okay, continue.
1: No, I've been in Ukraine for almost 7 years. I moved here in 2019. After traveling around Europe for a bit, and just decided that I really like this place and this is where I want to stay. And so I didn't come here for the war. You know, the war came for me. But I, in my previous life in the U.S., I was a network and systems engineer and built internet infrastructure in the Southwest. New Mexico and Arizona. And I also briefly worked at like NASA Ames as a network and systems engineer. So I had the skill set that kind of naturally lent itself over into drones, although it still took me quite a while to find a military unit that would take me in, because I didn't have that military background. So I was finally able to join after many, many attempts, finally able to join in 24. I've been working in drone units basically ever since. So
0: can you talk a little bit about the process of how people find the units? Because I'm fascinated with it from what I understand is that it's like a job search.
1: Yeah. Yeah. Now it's much more codified, and I would say it's a much better system even than when I joined. So I I don't remember the website off the top of my head, but for, like, for foreigners joining, there's a special website for that. And there's a work.ua. You can, as a foreigner, you can even go in there and I get job offers from military units on there all the time. It's much more codified. Before that, up until maybe middle of 25, it was really catch as catch can. You know, you know somebody. There's a new unit starting up, and somebody sends you a message on Facebook or something. Hey, you know, and you go there, and maybe you get it, and maybe you don't. I had many arguments with military recruiters back in 22 and 23, trying to get them to let me in to whatever unit or another, and to no avail. But
0: you don't have like military background either, do you?
1: No. I mean, I do now, obviously, but at the time, I didn't. And so they weren't taking any foreigners, except for like the early days. So in the first days of the war, I was in Kyiv, but I caught COVID on the first day of the war. It was the worst time to catch long COVID, not just COVID, but long COVID. So I was like flat on my back for the first two, almost 3 months of the war. And by the time I was able to get out of bed, they were all full up, you know, they weren't handing out AKs anymore. So, yeah.
0: Well, you found your place. Tell us a little bit about what does that mean when we hear that there is constant developments, that things are changing, not monthly, but weekly, daily, hourly, every second. What does that mean?
1: Yeah, I mean, Ukraine is really like militarily, it's a lot more like Silicon Valley than you would think of. Like, there's no like Northrop Grumman and Lockheed Martin or whatever controlling everything. It's like 1,000 cats running in every direction all at once. Every single drone unit has its own laboratory. Maybe five guys, something like that. And they, you know, in addition to preparing drones for combat, they're always constantly tweaking and developing things. And sometimes out of that comes some, you know, new program, new app, new piece of hardware. Sometimes it turns into something bigger. Sometimes it turns into a full-on, you know, national drone company. And that is happening constantly all the time at every level, all the way down to the squad level, in fact. So and they're all in competition with each other, which is kind of funny. They don't coordinate at all. They're all like that's considered a virtue of the Ukrainian system, if you can call it a system, is everybody's just kind of trying to develop their own things and nobody's sharing any information or very little. It's kind of funny, but that's how they do it. So
0: everybody's drones are like different?
1: Well, no, we get drone companies who supply. I mean, yes, I guess yes, because there are small shops. They're like mom and pop volunteer drone laboratories that produce drones. Okay, when I say laboratory, a drone laboratory does not generally produce drones. Okay, we take drones that come from larger companies that make drones, or volunteers, groups of volunteers that make drones, even individuals in their apartments, in their garages, making drones. We take drones from wherever we can get them. Every one of those drones has to be modified in some way to fit the needs of the battlefield. That could be changing frequencies, making some sort of different mount for one munition or another, attaching optical fiber spools, all kinds of different electronics for that, a new camera, different, whatever the battlefield environment requires, we can do that. And the turnaround time is hours, not days or years as with the Western militaries. So, oh my gosh, there's some new electronic warfare out there on some frequency or another. Well, I'm going to go on the equivalent to Amazon in Ukraine and buy an antenna or buy a transmitter to, you know, avoid that electronic warfare at the frequency that I need. Or, you know, oh, we need night vision cameras now. We didn't need that before for this mission. Oh, you know, and it's going to be here tomorrow. and I'll put them on all the drones and out the door.
0: So how does this work? Like the mission comes down like a bid order, like a order, you know, a request for bids, or how does that world operate? You know,
1: well, I mean, I'm in a battalion, and I'm in the drone company of this battalion, and we have a brigade, which is part of a larger organization. So, commands come down typically from, like brigade level or whatever the highest command there is. Strategic things come from higher up. And then at the maybe battalion level, we're going to have our commander is going to have some tactical, authority there. And then he'll go to my company commander, who also just sits right next to the battalion commander in headquarters a lot of times. And they will come to us, me or my 2IC, my lead engineer, and say, hey, we need this next week. We need this now. We need this for our next mission. You know, we used to need 16-kilometer spools. Now we need 30-kilometer fiber optics. You know, can you get us that or not? And the other thing is where we get this stuff. Most of the soldiers, like in our laboratory, we get a combat bonus because we are in kind of the orange combat zone. We're within bombing and missile range for sure. But all of that, all of our extra paycheck, I mean, all of our paycheck just goes right back into the laboratory. So, and in my case for my lab, I have a fundraising page where people can donate. And actually, in fact, my laboratory is entirely funded. The battalion pays our salaries, and that's it. Everything else is through donations. So if people want to support me, I think there's a link somewhere.
0: Right. And this is where it's important to just understand to what extent people really, it's a disconnected kind of a army on some level.
1: Yeah.
0: And the financing is just remarkable. Yeah,
1: between 1/3 and 2/3 of everything that we use on a daily basis comes through donations, honestly. And that's true for almost every unit in the Ukrainian army. And those donations are mostly internal. So it's mostly you just standard Ukrainians donating out of their paycheck. And to a lesser extent, international donations. But crowdfunding, sometimes NGOs or charities, although, you know, charities sending weapons here causes problems a lot of times. So, most of your charities can't keep up with the day-to-day pace of change. They might be able to send us like a vehicle or big things that we need, but from the day to day, like, oh my God, we need this antenna. We need this transmitter. We need another roll of 3D printer filament of this particular type. That has to just be either out of our paychecks and or through individual donations.
0: And for those that don't follow the Ukraine-centered media, especially in Russian or Ukrainian, it seems like ever-present part of every podcast is appeal for fundraising. Yeah. Sometimes you'll even have members of the Ukrainian armed forces standing there and saying, hey, this is for listeners of this YouTube channel. Absolutely. We are here, you know, raising, and then there's a QR code and everything. It's very well developed, and some missions are more, and then some missions are more popular than others, and some units are more popular than others. Yeah. And it's just incredible how it has developed. And I will say that you have a YouTube channel, Why Ukraine? I have a YouTube channel, a Rashkin Report, and the connection part of YouTube is important. How do you see social media playing into this?
1: Yeah, social media is huge for this. YouTube, Instagram. I know people who do fundraising on LinkedIn, for God's sakes. Like, what? But that's it. It's the social media platforms.
0: It's both, just business.
1: Yeah, it's both national within Ukraine and internationally is just Ukraine would not, I would dare say, Ukraine would not be winning this war without these individual, crowdfunded donations through all different sources. I mean, war is just a big giant money pit. Let's face it. So there's new needs every day. That you can't just say, oh, well, we had 100 billion yesterday. No, it's going to take a lot more than that to win this war. And also, you know, this the funding that's coming from like sources like now the EU is starting to fund Ukraine a lot. That gets announced and people think that, oh, Ukraine just magically got 90 billion all of a sudden. No. It takes months and months and years, and it gets dispersed in these little things and trickles down. And then eventually, if we're lucky, maybe it gets down to my unit, you know, especially because being part of the National Guard, not part of the regular armed forces as part of the Ministry of Defense, we lose out on a lot of that Western funding, in fact, which is, yeah, it's
0: all difficult. Right. I will remind our listeners that, of course, you're listening to WRT 89.9 FM. And you should give us a call at 608-256-2001. And we are speaking. My name is Yuri Rashkin. I'm guest hosting this hour. And my guest is James, who is an American in the Ukrainian National Guard, serving on the front lines for nearly 2 years. And he's head of

0: Sometimes a drone misses, but boy, you cannot move a warehouse. So, you know, it's just going to be a matter of days before all of that is burning. And that's really tax revenue that is supporting the Russian state. Yeah. And it's looks like a really major impact.
1: Did
0: you have anything to do with it, James?
1: I cannot say that my unit did, although we work in a different area of operations, but we are working on similar systems that will allow those sort of mid-range to long-range, fixed-wing kamikaze type drones. Within my brigade, there have been units that are working on those sort of mid-range to long-range strikes.
0: How does that work? Is this like you just sit with the remote control and you just sit there and like until it gets there and then you have a right map? Or do you need Starlink? Do you need internet? You know, how does that work?
1: So from the pilot's perspective, you just kind of sit there with a remote control. From the engineer's perspective, there's 1,000 things that can go wrong in the different systems. Yeah, Starlink is one thing. You need a multi-layered approach for communication systems and sensors and input, everything from inertial navigation and dead reckoning to utilizing existing cellular networks as you're flying through even what we used to call war driving, using open Wi-Fi. I mean, all kinds of things. There's different systems that these drones have to use. Starlink is one. But there are other systems that Ukraine has been developing that have enabled this.
0: This is awesome. We have a caller, Helena. Hey. Helen, welcome. And what is your question?
2: Well, hi. Thank you so much for taking my question. I have heard that the situation in Ukraine has reached a kind of a stalemate between Russian forces and Ukrainian forces, and that now there are even trenches, like World War One. There are trenches in Ukraine. And I don't know if you're able to address this or you know about this, but I was just very curious to know, what are conditions like in the trenches for the Ukrainian soldiers?
1: I'm glad you asked, Helena. One of my engineers, I just messaged him. My engineers actually go to the trenches. Okay, I have my combat card from spending part of last year in the trenches myself. It's okay. So trenches can be different depending on where you're going. Some trenches are literally just trenches, like barely enough to put your sprinkler system in. Other trenches are really kind of nice, almost like a small goth club, basically. You go in there and it's underground, and it's all dark, and you got these lights and stuff and your electronic equipment. But do not think of this as a stalemate in any way, shape, or form. And I mean, to think of World War One as a stalemate is somewhat inaccurate as well, right? Because there's constant activity going back and forth and back and forth on the front lines. What Russia is doing is sending suicide squads of, one, two, three half-broken, drunken, poorly trained stragglers who just walk out across like the open fields and try to hide in some tree line or a half-baked trench if they can. And they will spread out across, maybe 300 yards, something like that. And all they'll have is like an old rusty gun and a radio and maybe a bottle of vodka. But our guys have to find those either with drones or when we are doing our infill and exfill, going to and from the position. So when we're talking about using these trenches, Helena, we have to launch our drones to hit the Russian targets that might be 10, 15, 20, 25 kilometers away, okay? And we have to get close enough to them to do that. We need a bunker, what in Ukraine they call a blendage, if you hear me use that word. It's a trench that's actually like an underground bunker. This is the goth club I was talking about. Hopefully we have something like that. Sometimes, though, it's a house in a village and we're just in the basement if we're lucky. We have a basement.

0: basement. And from that position, we're going to run outside, set a drone on the ground, okay? And then we have an antenna we have to set up that's going to, you know, potentially give us away, but we got to use it anyway. And then the drone is going to fly off and hopefully find a Russian or find the Russian drone operators is ultimately our goal, so that we're hunting each other out there consistently, constantly. So what happens is these Russian stragglers will find one of them, and then the two on either side, 100 yards on either direction, will hear the explosion or the gunfire, and they will radio in and say, "Hey, I just heard one of my buddies just died." All right, and now the Russians, this is reconnaissance by death. The Russians know that there's a drone team operating there, or if they heard gunshots, then they know that there's, you know, it's up close and personal. And then they will send a bunch of recon drones, try to find our position, and then just smack it with as many giant bombs as they possibly can, even to the point that they kill their own guys. They don't care. And they'll spend 3 days just bombing. I almost said something I shouldn't on air. They're bombing bombing the living hell out of our guys. And then sometimes our position, our bunker, blindage will get discovered because of this in this way. And then we have to wait until the shelling is over, wait till there's a gap while they're reloading, and then run like hell. And this just happened to a couple of weeks ago to one of my soldiers, and grab all your equipment and run as fast as you can to the next, you know, safe place. Hopefully it's a decent trench or not. And that's what's happening out there.
1: Now, once again, Helena, thank you so much for your call. Back to the question of stalemate.
0: Yeah.
1: How can it be a stalemate when Russia is losing something like 1,000 men a day?
0: Yeah, this is what I'm talking about, right? This is what I'm talking about. And why are they doing that? Because of the tactics that they're using that I just described. It's just this, they have no care for human life. It's just crazy. It's sad to see. We feel bad for these guys. But if we don't do it, they're just going to keep coming, literally like zombie hordes from one of those movies, you know?
1: Yeah, who knew that that was about Russians? What do you think about the idea that Ukraine should give peace a chance?
0: I think we've done that, you know? I mean, Jesus said, turn the other cheek, you know? But we only have four cheeks, okay? So there's a limit to everything, all right? So, we will give peace a chance. We've been giving peace a chance. Russia's the one that keeps coming, keeps sending their soldiers to, you know, kill and murder and commit all the war crimes that they continue to do. And the horrible, horrible crimes that I probably can't describe without the FCC demoting you guys. So, we'll have peace whenever they stop and prosecute all their war criminals. Simple as.
1: All right, James, literally as we started our program with quoting Twitter statement or X statement from Zelensky about Patriot Interceptor production. Can you talk a little bit about that and let me know and our listeners how crucial this is, and is this really the best way to do it, or your thoughts as a kind of a professional here?
0: Sure. I didn't see the statement, but I kind of know what's going on. So what is Ukraine doing, right? So Ukraine's got this deal now, potentially, hopefully, this will be actually happen. To make these, to make these Patriots, but I really feel like, you know, it's kind of like why did they wait till the last minute? I mean, why didn't they do this like 3 years ago? You know, what was stopping them then? Okay, now Ukraine has already, it's got 90% of the technology that they need to not just make the Patriots, but make a better, cheaper Patriot. And now, once Ukraine has now climbed up to the almost to the tippy top of this mountain, now the U.S. is like, oh, here you go. You know, it's like, well, why did you make me climb up all this way in the first place? Okay, so that's thing number one. Second is, Ukraine is basically kind of robbing Peter. Their plan is to kind of robbing Peter to pay Paul here, or I guess that's the right way. In other words, it's going to take a long time to make all these patriots that Ukraine needs. Okay, it's going to take years. There's no way that we can refill the stockpiles in time to prevent the horrible ballistic missiles that are coming in every day, killing. I mean, I was at a military technical conference last week. You may have heard there was in Kyiv, there was a drone exhibition that got blown up. Okay, and 10 people died and 100 people injured. All right. I was also at a drone exhibition in Kyiv, just right across town. It could easily have been me. I wouldn't be talking to you right now. So, but they're just hitting civilians all the time, all of this, okay? But the thing is Europe and other countries, I don't know about the U.S. so much anymore, but lots of countries have patriots. They might be older ones, PAC-2 or older versions of the PAC-3, okay? That these stockpiles of patriots that these countries are sitting on, okay, all over the world, the EU in particular. Ukraine is going to those countries and saying, hey, you give us those old patriots, okay, and in a year or three, we're going to start making these, and they're going to be better, they're going to be cheaper, you know, they're going to have new technology. The Patriot is what, like a 30-year-old system? They're going to be battle tested with all the upgrades, and you'll get these. You give us the ones that you've got now. And even Steven, right? That's what Ukraine is trying to do. That's the deal that Ukraine, but they can't do that unless they have the license to make them. Now, the FP7 and the Firepoint drone system that Ukraine, before, even if Ukraine didn't get the licensing, Ukraine would still develop a system better and cheaper, like 10 times, maybe 100 times cheaper than the Patriot system. They're right on the edge of doing that, and it's already supposed to be in production and be, you know, coming out the beginning of next year.
1: Will these things be produced in Ukraine, outside of Ukraine? Because it seems like it might be dangerous to make them in Ukraine.
0: Yeah. We do a lot of things, like dangerous stuff here. I mean, the Firepoint drones and these various missile systems are produced in Ukraine all the time. But I do believe that the Patriots will be produced outside of Ukraine. I don't know where. If I did know, I wouldn't tell you.
1: All right. Yeah, we have a scoop here. No, that's all right. Let me ask you this. So with Russia being under so much pressure and Ukraine having gone this amazing journey, if we look at it from one meeting at the Oval Office to another meeting in the Oval Office.
0: Quite a difference.
1: Can you talk a little bit about how people in Ukraine view the United States, how they viewed the journey over the last, since the war started, really, since 22, February of 22, because of course, Ukrainians will tell us that the war really started with annexation of Crimea and all of the things that happened, but big war, big invasion. How have Ukrainians started to view America differently? And I will just say that if anybody in our listening audience wants to join in, please do. Our phone number is 608-256-2001. We'd love to have your calls here as well. James, what do you think?
0: Well, keep in mind that, you know, I'm sure very few of your listeners understand the arcane intricacies of Ukrainian politics or social dynamics, okay? So how much do you think Ukrainians really understand? They what they see on TV, what they see in the movies, they have a completely distorted view. Imagine if all you knew about, you know, California was like surfer movies or something, and it's the same thing, right? It's very, very little what they know. It's just what they see in the media and what gets translated. So, like for example, before the presidential election, I had a lot of Ukrainians coming to me saying, "Wow, yeah, Trump's gonna end the war in 24 hours," and everybody was just so excited. And I was going, okay, but he didn't say exactly which 24 hours, though. so it was hard. It was hard. I was just, you know, my forehead is a little bit flatter from face palming so much about that. But
1: what do you think that was due to?
0: I mean, just lack of knowledge of and hope and desperation, you know, that Ukrainians had. Like, that was a rough time for us here in Ukraine at the time. You know, it was 2023, 2024 was like, it was dark times here. I think, you know, Ukraine has turned a corner this past, you know, 6 months, but we were grasping for straws. We were reaching for anything, you know, any hope that we could find. Okay. And in general, Ukrainians were, you know, didn't feel like, kind of, you know, Biden was slow walking all aid to Ukraine, and they
1: feel this way.
0: Yeah, absolutely. Yeah. Very, very resentful. Very resentful towards that. And you know, the Lend-Lease program. What happened there? You know, and so Ukrainians felt real betrayed. They just didn't know what real betrayal was yet. So then come,
1: you know, and to those that say that communication is an issue, I've spent all of those years on Ukrainian TV and media explaining to them, you know, all of these things, especially the Lend-Lease situation, which has been just tragic because people had association with World War II. And in reality, this was like a backstop that never needed to be used, but was used politically against Biden to say, see, he's not doing enough. Right. And it was just, it was never ending stream of these questions. And I don't know, because people really were hoping. People really felt like they could do, that there is possible because of the dreams they've had of America. They believed that America was capable of more. And if it wasn't doing it, there must be a bad, nefarious reason or something, like fighting until the last Ukrainian.
0: Yeah. And then, so fast forward to last year, I was out on the front lines, and we were, you know, we just left a drone position, and we were totally exposed. And the vehicle came to pick us up, and it had just been a big, huge rain, and it was new driver of the vehicle. And yeah, I mean, we're out on the front lines. Helena was asking about, you know, what's it like in the trenches? Well, we were just coming out of the trenches, covered in freaking mud everywhere. You know, I had to retie my shoe. My shoe came off. My helmet. Anyway, the point is, and our driver gets in this vehicle, and I kid you not, drives directly into the biggest freaking lake he could find, like just taking off. The mud puddle, right? And we are stuck. We are absolutely stuck. And we're getting out our trench shovels and digging and trying to find boards and sticks, everything we can. Nothing's happening. So I'm like, I climb out through the mud and run out to the nearest road and start running down the street like, hey, before, I don't know if there's going to be a drone hitting us any minute now. You know what I mean? And we were out there for like 2 hours, okay? And I'm like, hey. And I flag down a Humvee, okay, that's driving around. And they stop and they see I got an American flag on my plate carrier, and they agree to come help us, and then they look at me and we're walking along and they say, "Did you vote for Trump?" And I knew at that moment that if I had said yes, which I wouldn't, but if I had said yes, I'd probably still be out there in that mud. Okay. That is the situation because there's first of all, in the Ukrainian army, there's not necessarily any cooperation or communication between units or within units sometimes. But, you know, it's all about who you know and making friends out there. And thank God.
1: But that really sounds like a very strong case of disillusionment.
0: Very, very. Just like it was just flipped like night and day, man. Everybody's like 24 hours. And then... Oh, okay. Ukrainians are familiar with, let's say, disillusionment with politicians. Okay, they know all about that. So they're just like, oh, okay, he's just like every other politician. We got it. Now we know.
1: Wow. Well, I think just these kinds of conversations make me think, and hopefully I'm sure our listeners as well. So I invite everyone to give us a call and use this opportunity to ask James a few questions about what you'd like to know about what's going on in Ukraine, and also subscribe. Subscribe to James on YouTube at Why Ukraine. But let's talk a little bit about, again, the strategy that that Ukraine is using right now, because for those that are not paying attention, Ukraine has been focusing on destroying Russian oil reserve and oil production capacities, which has led to the fact that Crimea and other regions, practically the whole country right now, is on some kind of, you know, there's gasoline shortages. And I just heard today a story about a community, Rostov, that is sending off their, people to die on the battlefield and meat grinder, and they're gathering not just money for them to send them off, but gasoline. So to put gas in their last car before that, that's what they do, you know, and that just sounds like it's working. But then the other part is that Ukraine is now destroying those huge warehouses type things, which are affecting Russian economy. So that's working, because that's tax revenue that Russian state is not getting.
0: Not just that. It's very important to understand that this wild berries, you know, it's the Russian Amazon, okay? These wild berries, they are absolutely key, absolutely crucial in the logistics of the Russian army in distributing, and those warehouses are
1: because they kind of say that they also were helping Russian army, but you're saying they're a really big part of it.
0: No, I can smell a lie like a fart in a car, Yuri. Come on, these guys, we have in Ukraine, we have businesses that are, yeah, you can go on there and buy yourself a new pair of underwear. You can also buy drones. You can also buy everything except the actual guns and maybe the bullets. But all of these drones, like the ones sitting behind me right now, they are it's all kind of dual purpose stuff. And I can go on the equivalent to that in Ukraine. There's like two different main ones, Prom and Rosetka. And I can go on there and buy almost anything I want that to make the changes to my drones, and it'll be here tomorrow or the day after. Okay. And this Wildberry's the same deal. Okay. And our logistics get hit. There's also, Russia loves to hit two things in Ukraine all the freaking time. And it's Epicenter, which is, it's an ironic name because it gets hit all the time, but it's like the Lowe's of, it's like a hardware store, but it's like a big, giant, mega hard, it's like Walmart meets Lowe's all together, you know? You can go there and buy your whiskey and buy your lawn chairs and your boards or whatever. But, you know, I go there all the time, and it's not drone stuff, but, you know, just like general building materials I might need for the laboratory, extension cords or something like that. They love to hit those things because they're just big targets. And then the other one we have is our equivalent to UPS or FedEx. So it's a, you know, privately owned postal service. It's called Nova Postia, means new post. They're awesome. Oh my God. You order something, and like as soon as you click the mouse, it's already there. You know, freaking amazing.
1: Is it brought to you by a drone?
0: that's the next thing. No, they bring drones. They bring drones to you, though, and they are constantly getting hit on the front lines because they're incredibly efficient. You never hear about the government Ukrposhta, which is like the equivalent to the U.S. Postal Service, which is, it's okay. It's okay. But they're getting hit all the time, all the time. And just last week or the week before, I had to buy some like drone transmitters, and very difficult to get these particular frequencies. And one of them, I got two of them. One of them came, and the bag was full of water, and the box that came in was completely soaked. Everything was just sitting in a pool of water. I had to send it back, and they told me, yeah, you know, our the warehouse got hit. They still delivered me the package though. Can you imagine that? Like, it's full of water. These guys, I don't know how they do it. And every time there's a missile alert or whatever, they're supposed to run outside and hide in a concrete bunker. And they don't. They're just like, we're just going to keep working. You know, it's amazing. So Russia's doing the same thing to us.
1: That's what I'm thinking. And kind of as we're moving towards the end of our conversation, we still have a few minutes, but yeah. I'm just trying to figure out where this is headed. Because what we're seeing is the total, you know, because as long as Putin is not willing to admit that he lost, it's like a match with, you know, one team seems to be losing and getting goals scored on it, but they just won't admit that they lost.
0: Yep.
1: And this is kind of a eye for an eye and a hardware store for a gas station. where does this end?
0: I mean, first of all, I'm really looking forward to what the changes that the new head of the armed forces is going to make, Dripathi. That's going to be very interesting. I don't know what that's going to be yet, but also, how is this going to end? So every Ukrainian will tell you this war will end when the Russian refrigerator defeats the Russian television. Okay, and I'm sure you've heard that phrase, Yuri. But to explain it to Americans, okay, in other words, what they see on TV. Okay, what Russians see on TV versus what they actually live in their lives and what is in their refrigerator. Like, I mean, honestly, they're going to keep going on until they literally have no food in the house and no gasoline and, you know, no shoes on their feet. That is how brainwashed and fanatical, unfortunately, they are now. It's literally.
1: Is it brainwashed and fanatical, or is it scared?
0: Yeah, sure. I mean, it's a range, right? But scared of the truth, you know, scared of the truth, and because the knowing the truth puts you in an uncomfortable position, and so you're better off just not knowing. Russians and many Americans, right, will say, "Oh, I don't care about politics. I don't care about what's going on. I never watch the news." You know, those are the people who are continuing this war. They're just going about their daily lives like pod people, you know, like serfs, just peasants, okay? Not paying attention to the, you know, politics. You may not care about politics, but politics cares about you, okay? And they're just caught up in the machine, just going along and just trying to keep their heads down because they've got this you know, it's the return of the totalitarianism of communism, just under a capitalist kleptocracy, is what they've got. Okay, so they've got the state police. Anybody comes out, all they have to do, not even a protest sign, just a blank white sheet of paper is enough to put you in jail for like 15 years. You know, so yeah, they absolutely are scared, and anybody who knows what's good for them is going to say, hey, I'm just not going to pay attention to any of that, and I'm just going to go to my job and try to live my life. So it's not going to affect them until their exact daily life is affected. That is the problem. So what do we got to do? What's our job? We have to hollow them out. Okay, we have to hollow out the Russian military. We have to hollow out the Russian economy. The Russian economy is based on petroleum products. We got to take away their ability to do that. And then what's the next step? Then you have things like Wildberries, their economic infrastructure that supports their military. At the same time, we're in the teeth of the bear. Okay, but that's not you don't defeat a bear by poking it in the teeth. You got to poke it in the eye or stab it in the heart. And so that's what other units, other parts of the Ukrainian armed forces have to do all at the same time. But somebody's got to hold back the bear while that's happening. And that's what we do.
1: Bear hunting. Mm-hmm. You know, it's...
0: No
1: it's,
0: offense to bears, by the way.
1: I think a lot of people are listening to this conversation in the last couple of minutes and are thinking, well, this sounds like something could happen here. And I just kind of, especially when you explain it and in good, you know, solid English of American English, and it really starts to feel real. Do you see this situation? Who knows? Let's trust that it never gets there. And we're going to use Ukraine as a reminder that we need to stand up for our rights. So absolutely. Let me ask you from a different point of view. Sure. How are Ukrainians handling this war? The fact that their president sometimes makes decisions they don't like. But at the same time, they don't want to be part of Russia. Yeah. And how does all of this balance work out? And where do they find? Because even Laura Loomer came back and said, Ukrainians are, she thought about it and said, resilient. And I thought, dang, that's what everybody's been, now she knows the word. Yes, Ukrainians are resilient. And of course, Ukrainians say, we don't want to be resilient. We just want to survive.
0: Right. Yeah, I mean, the same spectrum exists in every society that I described. Is there's always going to be a group of people who just want to keep their heads in the sand and be apolitical. But it gets more and more difficult when every single Ukrainian city is getting these Russian missiles and drones and everything else. You know, there's even between 5 and in some places as much as 10% of the population here that still supports Russia. Okay, and they are traitors. They are actively calling in, locations of military facilities. And I got to be careful wearing my uniform out of doors. All it takes is one person out of 100. You know, when I go to my laboratory, anywhere within a mile of my laboratory, I do not wear my uniform, and we have very strict protocols for that. On the battlefield, obviously, yes. Okay. But just in day-to-day society, I carry a weapon with me at all times. That does exist, those two things. But for the majority of the Ukrainian people, you know, we've been through the hell, and I've been right here with them the whole time. There were some real desperate times back in, a year or two ago, and now I think we've turned the corner. Ukrainians are starting to see that we are, in many ways, Ukraine has pulled itself up by its own bootstraps, okay? You know, by mom and pop in their garage building drones just desperately, whatever. And now it's the European countries and America has started to see that, actually Ukraine has some cards here. In fact, we have our own little Uno reverse card, and now, money talks. Money absolutely talks. And you will notice that all of this stuff that's had these changes with everything from Ukraine getting F-16s to Patriots to now the U.S. Army is, or U.S. Armed Forces are making, going to build ground drones with Ukraine, you know? And why? Because they realized they can't do something better, all right? And these lots of these European companies, I had a meeting with a bunch of them last week. They're realizing that they need Ukraine for real life testing. They know that the next war that hopefully never gets fought, but if you want peace, prepare for war, as we have learned. So, Europe is realizing finally, slowly waking up that it has to make some changes, but it's all about the money. So now these European companies are realizing, hey, we can work with these Ukrainian companies that have bootstrapped themselves. And now they're realizing, oh, there's actually a profit to be made.
1: And now we're talking.
0: Okay. Yeah. Sadly, before it was like, oh yeah, yeah. Ukraine, they can whatever. Now, there's an economic impetus, and let's face it. People are self-interested, unfortunately, or fortunately in this case. And now,
1: you can't cancel human nature. James, I'm so glad that you're able to join us. And I feel like at the end, I spend years always answering questions about when is this weapon arriving? When is that weapon arriving? Uh-huh. And you just kind of arrive at a conclusion that there is no wonder waffle. There's no super weapon. There's no single one thing that is going to change everything.
0: That's right.
1: Yeah. Yep. And it's so, but if you could fantasize that for literally a minute or two, if you had all the money in the world to spend on this, like, is there that what would you do?
0: Well, the project that we are, two things. I would buy more optical fiber, a bunch more, which is the big thing. And if you go on my website, it's yukraine.com. So it's a letter Y, the word ukraine.com, all together, no spaces. You can directly fund the things that we, exactly what you asked about, Yuri, which is we need optical fiber. The prices for optical fiber have gone through the roof because of this war. And we are working on a project to do mid-range fixed wing drones to be able to take out those targets now, because the front lines, these, you know, trenches that Helena was talking about are stretched out over 20 mile zone, maybe, or more, all the way along the front line of just trench after trench after trench and all these bunkers and everything. And we need to be able to fly farther and do it in a more sophisticated way before the Russians do, or we're gonna lose. And if we take one step back in that technological advancement, we're gonna lose. So if anybody wants to help with that, go to whyukraine.com and help my dreams come true, Yuri.
1: James, thank you again. Do you think that? Well, you know what. I think this is a conversation that those that want to be part of it should just subscribe to your channel, check it out, and ask you all the questions they have. I think it's really awesome. And this is the great part, that even though Ukraine is far, far away, we have YouTube, we have technology to at least connect to people who are there. And sometimes we have people who can explain it really clearly, such as James. So I really want to thank James. I want to follow. I want to thank John and Sarah, and remind everyone that I believe that there's going to be another program after this. So you should definitely keep listening to WORT 89.9 FM. This is Yuri Rashkin, and it's been an honor to be here. Thank you, Sarah. Thank you, John. Thank you, James. Thank
0: Slava you, Ukraine, everybody.
1: Героям слава.
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4: Today on Law and Disorder, we discuss the recent ending of the U.S. Supreme Court term, which fully advanced and further advanced the reactionary Republican agenda.
5: Our own Stephen Rohde, a constitutional scholar, explains the bigger picture of the key Supreme Court decisions and lauds the opinions of the three dissenters who cited precedent and upheld the separation of powers. We then take a look at a very unique and helpful website that'll quickly evaluate your congressional representative, such as how much AIPAC money he or she gets, or approving policy against the interests of their constituents.
4: Our guest is Felice Gilman, who helped put the website together and explains how it can be used to help inform the voter.
6: Stay with us.
7: I'm New York City attorney and author Michael Stephen Smith.
8: And I'm Jim Lafferty, a decades-long political activist and once the national director of the National Lawyers Guild. The Supreme Court just ended a momentous term, further entrenching the reactionary Republican agenda. And so our consideration of relevant court cases and other legal developments today includes a review of the conservative legal doctrine known as the unitary executive theory, now favored by the conservative majority of the Supreme Court, and also the conservative doctrine of originalism,
4: We'll also look at a new opinion poll of Americans showing that at least half of Americans disapprove of the job the Supreme Court is doing. Our guest is our go-to expert on such matters, Stephen Rohde. Mr. Rohde is the author of two books and numerous articles and book reviews on constitutional law and history. He is the former president of the ACLU Foundation of Southern California and a specialist advisor on free speech and the First Amendment for the Muslim Public Affairs Council. He is host of the new podcast Speaking Freely, produced by Miz Studios, and is available on Spotify and iHeartRadio. I should mention that Steve Rohde is, of course, also one of the co-hosts of the Law and Disorder radio show. So, Steve Rohde, a warm welcome to this week's edition of Law and Disorder.
6: Jim and Michael, it's such a pleasure to be with you in this role today.
4: Well, Steve, the conservative legal doctrine known as the unitary executive theory, it's now really triumphed at the Supreme Court, hasn't it? I mean, you've written that this theory poses a grave danger to the U.S. Constitution, to the separation of powers. How did the court employ that doctrine this term, and why is it such a threat to our constitutional system?
6: Well, today I think we have a chance with a few weeks' reflection on what the Supreme Court did, or at least the reactionary six-member majority on the Supreme Court did at the end of the term in June. And I wanted to take a few minutes to reflect more theoretically or more broadly about what project this court, the Roberts Court, is up to. And one of the principal backbones is the unitary executive theory. This was an outlier theory developed during the Reagan administration by some lawyers and law professors. The notion that the president sits atop the entire federal government and is in total control of the executive branch. It was an overwhelming theory. It was meant to put the president beyond the reach of Congress and in many respects beyond the reach of the courts. It was an outlier in the sense that only Antonin Scalia was an early proponent of it in his dissents and concurring opinions. But it has now seized the entire majority on the Supreme Court. It is a doctrine that Sotomayor, in a recent case we'll talk about, says that the result is a president who emerges with far greater power than ever before. What surprises me in the commentaries is some people do not appreciate the threat as compared to what the Constitution really says about the president's power. We know that in Article 2, he or she someday shall take care that the laws be faithfully executed. Not write the laws, not make the laws, but take care that the laws, meaning the laws passed by Congress, are faithfully executed. And what has really been given little note is the Constitution says that the president, and this part we do know, shall give to the Congress information of the State of the Union. But then that goes on to say, and recommend to their consideration such measures as he shall judge necessary and expedient. The president, by the Constitution, is to recommend laws to Congress and then faithfully carry them out. And as I think we'll see today in the cases, especially this Slaughter case on independent agencies, we've gone far beyond that in the hands of this Supreme Court.
9: Steve, a second conservative doctrine which the conservative majority is using is called originalism. What is it, and how is it being used to further the conservative agenda?
6: Yeah, this is another doctrine that's emerged. This is the notion that our rights and the interpretation of the U.S. Constitution is frozen in amber in the 18th century, as far as the Constitution is concerned, or the 19th century, as far as the Civil War amendments are concerned, that we are strictly confined to the meaning, intent, and understanding of the founders. It's a very calculated device. It seeks to support a conservative, by definition, view of the Constitution, to limit it to a far past time. It works for conservatives to resist the expansion of constitutional rights as new circumstances arise and as new minorities who have been oppressed over the history of the United States begin to be accorded their rightful place in our constitutional order. The problem is that this majority is very facile and nimble, and they will abandon originalism at the drop of a hat if it's inconvenient to the conservative Republican agenda. And they did that this year, as well as abandoning stare decisis. Here's a court that claims to be bound by tradition, history, and the terms of the Constitution. But if they see a decision of a previous court that stands in their way of implementing that conservative Republican agenda, they will jettison that precedent. And I want to mention the Humphreys executor case, which is a prime example of this. That was a 91-year-old precedent. It was actually an originalist opinion by Justice George Sutherland that said the whole aim of construction as applied to a provision of the Constitution is to discover the meaning, to ascertain and give effect to the intent of its framers and the people who adopted it. And in that case, they upheld Congress having the power over the president's ability to fire members of the FTC. Congress said they could only be fired for inefficiency, neglect of duty, or malfeasance in office. But in June, the court struck that down in the Slaughter case, and in doing so, overturned a 91-year-old precedent, which it was, in fact, an originalist theory. So I'm deeply troubled by the combination of originalism, freezing the Constitution in days past, combined with this unitary executive theory. This is going to plague the court, and it's going to plague the American people for decades.
4: Well, indeed. Recently, Steve, there was an opinion piece in the Supreme Court blog by Christopher Coons, David Beyer, and Ray Brissia. It was called "The Supreme Court's Quiet Coup." Well, how does this piece relate to the concepts we've been discussing?
6: Yes, this was an important piece. Again, at kind of a theoretical level, but I think we have the time and effort to look at the court in these terms. And it really ratifies and validates some of the points that I've been making. This court has radically narrowed Congress's ability to shape how laws are interpreted and implemented and defended after they're enacted. The court, the Roberts Court, has systematically stripped away the power of Congress. That article was very thoughtful. It looked at two areas: voting rights laws. We saw in Louisiana versus Calais, completely cutting back on the Voting Rights Act. And they did it in the face of bipartisan support for the Voting Rights Act. It was subsequently reenacted five times by congressional majorities of both parties. And yet this court has weaseled its way into disregarding legislative history, more about that later, and striking down the preclearance of districts that had a history of racial discrimination. That was in the Shelby case, and now in the Calais case, of switching from looking at whether discriminatory gerrymandering has the effect of discrimination rather than the intent. Intent is hard to prove. Congress said you look at the effect, and now this super conservative majority has wiped that away. And secondly, in the administrative agency area that we're talking about throughout this conversation, they have invented concepts One is the Major Questions Doctrine. This appears nowhere in the Constitution. This six-member majority says that on a major question, we're going to scrutinize congressional acts to see if they really delegated power to administrative agencies. Well, what they've done is bring to themselves the power to second-guess Congress and to do it in contradiction of the best interest of the American people. Finally, on this point, there is a remedy. Many of their statutory interpretations can be reversed by an enlightened Congress that can address. Congress can reassert, we mean we look at the effect of discriminatory gerrymandering, not the intent. Again, and this is a theme today, the court is a political animal, Congress is a political animal, the presidency is a political animal, and that's why voting and resisting by the people matters so much.
9: A new poll found that half of the adult citizens in the U.S. disapprove of the way the Supreme Court is handling its docket. Tell us about that, please.
6: Well, this completely reinforces what I'm just saying. The people are seeing what the court is doing. This new survey by The Economist and the YouGov poll found that half, 50% of Americans somewhat or strongly disapprove of the way the court is handling its job. Only 36% approve of the Supreme Court's job. Now, Democrats overwhelmingly disapprove of this court by 80%. But independents disapprove of the court, and that's twice as large as the share that approves of the court. Of course, Republicans, 69%, support the court. People understand that the court has given too much power to the president. Nearly 45% of Americans think that court decisions have given the president too much power. And more than 38% think recent decisions have been about right, but that is in the minority. We also have seen that most Americans say that the president should not be able to fire members of the Federal Reserve Board, and we'll talk briefly about that later, 52%. On immigration, a majority, 56% of Americans, agree with the court's recent decision that all children born in the U.S. should be citizens, regardless of their parents' immigration status. Now, I've got to pause there. That's only 56%. It is a majority, but that's what the 14th Amendment says. And this parallels the shameful vote. Four justices bought Trump's theory, his cockamamie theory that the 14th Amendment does not protect children born in the United States to undocumented parents. That's scary that now that only 56% of the American people believe that. So we've got our work cut out for us. But in issue after issue, this poll shows that the American people are skeptical of this court, oppose many of its decisions. So my takeaway is that Democrats need to run against the Supreme Court. They need to target these conservative decisions as both contrary to the Constitution and out of step with the American people and the three appointees of Trump. Now, I want to add one caution here as a constitutional scholar. We need to remember that the American people, when it comes to minority rights, and especially the right to protest and express views that the majority disagrees with, we don't want a court that follows the popularity polls and denies those constitutional rights to those who are controversial, who are outsiders, who are resisting and protesting. So we've got to keep that balance that when it comes to individual constitutional rights, it is the minority that needs the protection of the Constitution.
4: Mm-hmm. Well, Steve, you've already talked a bit about the
10: divisive nature of the Supreme Court on issues that shouldn't be controversial. And in fact, you referenced the 14th Amendment birthright citizenship case. Talk to us a bit more about this business of the way in which the court is divided.
6: Yes. You know, it's very important to take a few minutes on this because it goes to the heart of our constitutional republic. And it's another example of throwing over originalism by this conservative majority whenever it suits them. The 14th Amendment says that all persons born or naturalized in the United States and subject to the jurisdiction thereof are citizens of the United States and of the state wherein they reside. It says all persons. This amendment was meant to overrule the dreadful Dred Scott case that denied former slaves and their descendants citizenship. The court reversed that. Unfortunately, in this case, Trump v. Barbara, only by a 5-4 ruling did they find that the 14th Amendment does protect those children born here to undocumented persons. What's really scary is that the dissenting opinions led by Alito and others, they treated the phrase "and subject to the jurisdiction thereof" as a loyalty oath. They said these babies do not have loyalty to the United States because of their parents' undocumented status. It is a dangerous doctrine that was weaseled into these dissents, but bought by, in that case, three of the justices. It's a dangerous proposition, and it means that they're not resting, that we are going to have to continue to face this Supreme Court in its current iteration. And that can come by looking at reforms such as age limits, term limits, and all the rest. I had been skeptical of those reforms. I'm taking a harder look at them. The problem is that when one party comes into power and packs the court, then the next party that can pack the court in their direction. So those reforms are going to take serious examination.
9: This is Attorney Michael Smith. I'm here with my former law partner, Jim Lafferty, and we're speaking with our co-host, Steve Rohde, who's now on the other side of the microphone, or really with a different hat on. He's our guest. He's a constitutional scholar. Steve, the Supreme Court term ended on June 30th. Was Justice Ketanji Brown Jackson's third year on the court? She hasn't been shy about her opinions either. Can you tell us about what she's thinking, her person on the court, what she seems to be fighting for?
6: Yes. When the history of the Roberts Court is written, separate chapters need to be devoted to the three dissenters, Elena Kagan, Sotomayor, and Ketanji Brown Jackson. I really encourage listeners to go back and read some of the dissenting opinions by these three courageous women, progressive judges. They speak in plain terms. They break down complex legal concepts so that everybody can understand them. And they are speaking truth to power. They are the ones citing precedent. They are the ones relying on stare decisis. They are the ones that are upholding separation of powers and the role of Congress and their own power of the court. It's such a difficult time when you face this supermajority, which can even lose one vote and still have a 5-member majority. And leading that effort is Ketanji Brown Jackson, finishing her third full term. She speaks both with erudition and passion in her dissenting opinions. And she's done it in one area that I want to draw some attention to today, and that is how laws that Congress passes should be interpreted. The majority has refused to consult legislative history in statutory cases. The legislative history consists of the materials produced by Congress during legislative hearings, committee reports, conference reports, and the like. Jackson is spending a large part of this term urging her colleagues to care about what Congress was actually trying to do in a statute rather than just answer the question for themselves. So you can see if they can ignore congressional history, then this supermajority can impose their own policy choices onto laws in the name of interpreting them. Now, what originalism does with the Constitution, textualism does in the case of legislation. So textualism is kind of the Goliath that Jackson is using her slingshot against. Textualism, again, emerges in parallel with originalism.

0: super legislature, as if they were sitting as separate senators with absolute power over the law. Scalia's textualism began in the 90s. It was an outlier then. In the ensuing decades, Justice John Paul Stevens, David Souter, and Stephen Breyer were forceful advocates against it. And they cited legislative history and considerations of congressional intent. But in the Obama era, not only did Scalia bring his conservative colleagues on board, but there was a sea of judicial retirements. Coming-of-age textualists began to be appointed to the lower courts. So they began developing opinions using textualism. Fortunately, Jackson has her colleague in Sonia Sotomayor. She has issued a series of separate opinions emphasizing the importance of looking at what Congress really intended. She wrote three major majority opinions when she could gather a majority for that viewpoint. Then Jackson entered the court and kept up that effort. Too often, the court has closed its eyes to context, enactment history, and legislative goals when assessing statutory meaning. This term in the tariffs case, even though the majority struck down his tariffs, Jackson went out of her way to add a separate concurrence in the multiple opinions to object to how her colleagues were speculating needlessly about the meaning when they could have looked at Congress. So I'm spending a few minutes on that because I think it's another way of seeing how the progressive dissenters are trying to recenter judicial analysis in Congress. It is the people's branch. It was purposely put in Article 1 of the U.S. Constitution. We've got to see how judges, these conservative judges, are rewriting laws to express their own political viewpoints. It's a dangerous angle, but it also puts the lie to Chief Justice Roberts. He got confirmed by promising the Senate that he was calling balls and strikes. He was just an umpire. And that has been, in 20 years, proven utterly false. It was a calculated effort to get a Republican lawyer on the court, and he's been marching through the agenda of the Republican platform. Fortunately, we at least have these three articulate, outspoken dissenters, and I think in the history of constitutional law, they will be seen as having held the line to a time when their views prevail again on the Supreme Court.
1: Well, you've already mentioned Trump versus Slaughter, their decision, the court's decision in June of this year. In that decision, Trump versus Slaughter, the court gave Trump broad power to fire commissioners on what used to be called independent federal agencies. So Trump immediately got rid of all the commissioners, for example, on the Elections Assistance Commission. Tell us about this.
0: Yes, I wanted to discuss this because even with just about 2 weeks' time, the Trump administration immediately seized on the Slaughter case and has now entirely dismantled the Election Assistance Commission, which I'll talk about in a moment. So in Slaughter, it was an FTC Democratic nominee, purposely, I think, setting the stage for this challenge. Trump fired her without cause. He didn't cite a cause. He said, "You are not aligned with the views of my administration. You are fired." He did that across the board in several administrative agencies. And now, with this 6-3 majority, his tactic has been ratified by the court. Now, some people may see these as very theoretical decisions, rather lofty and not affecting real people, but it's the opposite is true. Our administrative agencies across the board have developed through bipartisan administrations

0: as the centers of experience, expertise, the staffing of these agencies, including the FTC. Often the staff members survive from administration to administration, regardless of the party in power. They've given stability to America's regulation of industry, clean water, clean air, and the like. And this has now been all thrown asunder by this court. And if you are doubtful that it's going to affect the American people, just look at what Trump did. Immediately after the Slaughter case, he fired Thomas Hicks and Benjamin Hovland, two members of the Election Assistance Commission, selected by congressional Democrats, and he, quote, accepted the resignation of a Republican member, Christy McCormick. The board has no other remaining members. Its fourth commissioner resigned in the spring. And the White House crowed about Trump now exercising his brand new expansive powers. They said that Trump reserves the right to remove individuals who, quote, may not be totally aligned with the important task of securing America's elections and ensuring every legal vote is counted. Well, this came to fruition last week when Trump gave his national address. Now, he talks about fraud and he talks about safe elections. He dismantled the Election Assistance Commission. Now, many people may or may not have heard of this. This is different from the Federal Election Commission. The Election Assistance Commission was established by Congress in 2002 after the famous Florida recount episode with the hanging chads that marred the 2000 election. It's generally viewed by election administrators as an important federal ally and a guardrail for ensuring smooth elections across the country. For years, it has drawn criticism from Republicans. But according to its website, the commission guides states in ensuring they meet voter requirements, oversees testing and certification of voting systems, and disperses funding to help meet requirements. That commission is now leaderless, even as Trump complains about the risk of fraud in this election. So it's very important to recognize that right away we have a perfect example of the use of this overarching absolute presidential power contrary to what Congress has dictated. Michael Waldman, president and chief executive of the Brennan Center for Justice at NYU Law School, said that the termination deeply concerned in light of President Trump's relentless efforts to try to interfere in elections. And out here in California, Senator Alex Padilla, Democrat and top member of the Rules Committee, which has jurisdiction over elections, and Joe Morrell, a Democrat of New York, called the firings illegally and politically motivated. They said that Trump continues to double down on his efforts to erode trust in our elections, undermine independent oversight, and further his administrative's attempts to take over elections. Americans deserve elections that are safe, secure, and run free from political interference, not overseen by partisan loyalists and election deniers beholden to Trump.
1: Before I ask you how people can follow your work, I wanted to say thank you for me and from Jim Lafferty, not only for your being a terrific guest today, but for your being our colleague through the weeks when you're our co-host on Law and Disorder. So thank you, Stephen. Can you please tell our listeners how people can follow your work?
0: Well, let me say it right back to you. These last few years, when you invited me to be co-host of Law and Disorder, have been so fruitful, energizing, and to work with people of your caliber has been a great privilege. I'm glad to say that some of my writings are available on Muckrack, You just go to muckrack.com. There's a page of Stephen Rohde's articles and book reviews and the like. It's the best compendium of them. And as well, you will continue to hear me here and on the Lawyers Guild show back in Los Angeles. I think it is the role of independent media to speak truth to power. You guys have been doing it for the over 20 years this program's been on the air, and it's an honor to do it with you.
2: Well, thank you, Steve. Thank you especially for your participation today as a guest here on Law and Disorder.
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1: A dozen years ago, two professors from prestigious universities, Martin Gillens and Benjamin Gage, conducted a study of decision-making in our government. Their conclusion was a bombshell, destroying as it did the myth that America is a majoritarian democracy. Their conclusion, in the most widely cited quote from their study, was that, quote, "the preferences of the average American appear to have only a minuscule, nearly zero statistically non-significant impact on public policy," end quote. So who decides the policies of the government? Not us. It is the economic leaders, the business interests, and the organized lobbies that call the shots. The American people, by and large, are way to the left of their government. However, they are ignorant of the true record of the congresspeople who claim to represent them. What can be done about this? Our guest today is longtime movement activist Felice Gilman. She is part of the Network for Voter Education, a nonpartisan effort that has created an internet tool called yourreprecord.org, which people can look up and see the true record of their congresspeople who so often say one thing and do another. Felice Gilman, a hearty welcome to Law and Disorder Radio.
4: Well, thanks very much. I'm really excited to be here and to talk with you about what I've been working on.
1: Well, we're happy to have you here, Felice. Can you tell us what actually got you started on this project?
4: Sure. I have been a longtime Palestine solidarity activist and live in the Mid-Hudson Valley, where we have a very active community that works on that issue. And the Gaza genocide caused me and my fellow organizers in the Middle East Crisis Response and the Hudson Valley Palestine Coalition to look much more closely at our congressional representatives. We felt intense frustration, really, with our congressman, Pat Ryan, who everyone around me who was not focused on the issue of Palestine looked at him as a progressive, told me that he was such a good representative and so forth, but he consistently voted to support Israel. And we started doing some research. It took a lot of work, even though all this information is public, but it's all disconnected, it's all in different places, it doesn't... you have to be constantly going back and find it. But in any case, we learned that he had received hundreds of thousands of dollars in contributions from AIPAC. And we learned he had made two AIPAC-funded trips to Israel. And then as we started to look into this, we found that he was not so great on the other issues either. So I'll get to that in a minute. But the big question for us was, how did this guy manage to wear the progressive mantle? How did he do that? He's a very, very good politician. He's a veteran. He's good looking. He's very well spoken. He has very good constituent services. And he says almost all the right things to people about veterans, about the environment, about affordability. And it's how his constituents tend to see him. But what our research showed us something different. He spent 5 years in Army intelligence as an officer in Iraq. from 2005 to 2009. And after that, he spent 2 years working as a subcontractor for Palantir in Afghanistan. And then he co-founded a company run by former intelligence analysts to provide data analysis and training and field support to the intelligence community, the Department of Defense, and so forth. And then he went to work for a company that did data mining. So none of that really sounded much to us like a progressive. It sounded more like somebody who was helping to construct the deep state. So his progressive cred came from his, he had a short tenure as the Ulster County representative, and he instituted a pilot guaranteed minimum income program, which ended up not being made permanent. Most of his constituents, I think, really didn't know what he had done. Of course, we said his record on Israel and Palestine had been dismal. I mean, he had voted, for example, to sanction the International Criminal Court. He wouldn't sign on to any efforts proposed to stop arming Israel or to defend the civil rights of Palestinians. But he also voted for surveillance against civil liberties, not so great on labor issues, not so great on health care. The good news is that the work of the Hudson Valley Palestine Coalition, which made his votes and his APEC campaign contributions very public in demonstrations and town halls and letters to the editor, finally led him to rejecting APEC contributions and voting to block weapons to Israel. So this took a huge amount of research and effort. And closely following his votes and following the money was so important, and making it public was so important. So what we thought is, it shouldn't be that hard. This is all public information. And our aim with this network for voter education is to make it much, much easier to hold your representative accountable on issues that are important to working people. That's what got us started and, and what led to this project.
2: I wonder, Felice, what does, I assume there's a website, and what does the website itself consist of, and who maintains that website?
4: The website is called Your Rep Record, so YourRepRecord.org. We're not affiliated with any campaign or political party or advocacy organization. It's a project of a group of us organizers in the Hudson Valley, and we have a fiscal sponsor called Empowerment Works. And that's really what's behind it. We don't take advertising. We've just begun accepting some contributions to support the work, but not from anybody who's not an individual, only individuals. So all the data comes out of public disclosures. It's just that they're so hard to find and keep updated and collate. That's the background of the website. We have some real talent in the technology side of it. So it was done, coded and put together but everything is, all the data is verified. You can go back. If you see something that you want to know more about, you just click through and you can go back to the original documents and so forth. But we start by looking at one standard to score every member of Congress, which is, do they put their constituents' interests ahead of the corporate PACs, the lobbying money, and the party machines? And the truth is, nobody's going to score 100% because money is so much embedded in our politics, it's just impossible. But we're believers in what I guess I would call radical transparency. People need to actually be able to see what's happening and make up their own minds. It means that we won't shave the numbers to reflect a particular political point of view. I mean, you might love AOC, for example, but she's been a little behind the curve in supporting legislation to force the disclosure of dark money in elections. So is that worth knowing? Yeah, because you can then say to her, you have to do more. You have to do more.
1: Well, we would. But before I ask you why you chose these 12 issues to monitor, I wanted to ask you what they are and also ask you to please repeat the website.
4: Okay, sure. The website is called yourreprecord.org, yourreprecord.org. And it looks at 12 issues in depth. It looks at Palestine and Israel. That's where we started, and we can talk more about why, but that's where we started. Immigration, war and foreign policy, healthcare, housing and affordability, labor, reproductive rights, LGBTQ plus rights, justice and civil liberties, climate, democracy and voting rights, and money in politics. Those are the areas we chose. How did we choose them? However people identify themselves politically, a lot of the labels, I think, are used to control people rather than to illuminate things. When you ask them about what they care about, I think many of these issues that we're focused on are at the top of the list. So, you know, think healthcare, housing, immigration, the climate, maybe reproductive rights or LGBTQ rights. And then there are some things that people don't think much about, but they really need to, because they underpin everything else that the government does. And that's war and foreign policy, democracy and voting rights, and right at the top of the list, money and politics. So those three things are probably what's most important to understand about what's going on in Washington and why things happen.
2: One of the domains that you list, of course, is the Palestine-Israeli issues. And where does it rank among those 12, by the way, on the list? And do you really think that this is one of the 12 issues that most Americans consider when they're going to the polls?
4: No, I don't think it's one of the issues that most Americans consider, although more Americans are starting to think about it and starting to understand how it plays into everything. Because really, how can you honestly represent your constituents if you're squandering their taxes on a genocide? How can you do that? Who is paying you to make those decisions? Palestine and Israel is the moral issue of our time. But beyond that, as we're seeing right now with the current U.S. attacks on Iran, supporting Israel on their attacks on Palestinians is a direct path to a wider war. And this empire has been bleeding working people in the country in endless wars. So, let's say Korea, Vietnam, Afghanistan, Iraq, and that's just to name a few, because I left off all the small countries that we have invaded and attacked. But it's the direct path to war. So we have 4 bases in Jordan, 4 in Israel. These are military bases, 7 in Kuwait, 3 in the United Arab Emirates, 1 in Qatar, 1 in Iraq, 2 in Bahrain, 3 in Oman. We spend $3.5 billion to support Israel, but we spent $33 billion since October 7th. And absolutely, that's not even talking about this year, which is going to be well over $50 billion. So we're talking about a huge amount of money that could be directed to the needs of the American people. So I don't think it's an outlier to grade people on how they stand on Palestine and Israel. Because as long as we keep arming Israel, we will be in this quagmire in the Middle East.
1: So, Felice, who is the information really for? Give me some examples of how you might use the information.
4: Sure. Well, first of all, it's for anybody who wants to use it because it's free. But, who do we think will use it? community organizers, who we already have seen a little of that in the Hudson Valley, writers and journalists. So, you know, we've been trying to push it out a little bit to some bloggers, voter education groups, and actually I think political campaigns can use it for research. So I think anybody who would like to see some change but doesn't have the kind of time to do the research. But I mean, you know, you might think this is a little nerdy, but I would love to do this. We have a tool on our website that just lets you see how you stack up compared to what your congressperson actually does. And I think this might be an eye-opener to some of my friends, for example, who love their current congressperson. Should Congress formally thank ICE agents for their immigration enforcement work? Yes or no, or you don't want to answer it. You can agree or not agree with my answers, but we'll see how I stack up here. Should Congress formally thank ICE agents for their immigration enforcement work? I say no. Should Congress cut Medicaid funding as part of a bigger budget and tax package in order to try to balance the budget? I'm going to say no, because just to be aware, the one big beautiful bill included $600 billion in Medicaid cuts. Should Congress require the withdrawal of U.S. forces from Iran? So, again, the War Powers Resolution. The answer is, for me, is yes. Should Congress impose sanctions against the International Criminal Court for issuing arrest warrants against Israeli leaders? Congress has voted on a bill that would do that, and I'm going to say no, they shouldn't. Should Congress roll back the Washington, D.C. police reform laws on the use of force? Again, that's something Congress is considering. No. Should Congress restore collective bargaining rights to federal workers that the executive orders have removed? Yes. Should Congress block California from setting its own vehicle emission standards, which are stricter than many states and the country? Yes, they should not. Should Congress ban transgender girls from competing in school sports consistent with their gender identity? No, they shouldn't. Should doctors face criminal penalties if they don't provide life-sustaining care to infants born during attempted abortions? No, they should not do that. And should Congress permanently classify all fentanyl-related substance as drugs which have mandatory minimum prison sentences? And truthfully, I don't know the answer to that, so I'm skipping it. Should Congress override DC's decision to allow non-citizens to vote in local elections? I don't think they should. And should Congress block the Consumer Financial Protection Board from regulating digital payment applications? And the answer for me is no. So let's see, then I can see the results and put my representative in, who is Pat Ryan. Pat Ryan and I were in agreement only 64% of the time. We agreed on 7 of the 11 issues. We didn't agree on immigration because he thanked ICE agents for their enforcement work. We didn't agree on sanctions on the criminal court because he wanted to impose sanctions on the criminal court. And he wanted to roll back the D.C. police reform. And he wanted to override their decisions to allow non-citizens to vote in local elections. So that's it. That's an example. I mean, when I look at it and I think, he really thanked ICE agents? What? Or he really voted for sanctions against the International Criminal Court, which upholds international law? Seriously? So that's a tool that lets everybody see how their congressperson stacks up in the party.
2: Well, one of the things you look at, if I were to look at it, was being money in politics. So let's assume I went on the website and I did just that. I measured my congressman by money in politics. How might I then use the information that I gleaned from doing that?
4: Okay. One of the things to do is just go and click on the money in politics tab, which will show you where his funding has come from. in addition to not being willing to sponsor much of the legislation that would make it clear where the money was coming from to fund campaigns, he has raised $4 million in outside spending, which is called dark money. He has six major corporate contributors. They haven't contributed huge amounts, but they have contributed. And I can also see that he has received over $400,000 from pro-Israel PACs, from AIPAC, the DMFI, the Joint Action for Political Affairs, and another sort of strange group that's used to hide AIPAC contributions, the Maryland Association for Concerned Citizens. So Hannering has his constituents talking to him about receiving this kind of funding and actually knowing what it is has been very important, because he has made part of his campaign statements that, you know, he doesn't get money from corporate PACs, or he doesn't take money from AIPAC or whatever. He hadn't said he didn't take money from AIPAC, that he doesn't take money from corporate PACs. We made this very public, you know, he's now had to reject it. So I think it's really very important. But I would actually rather take a different example, if you don't mind. Take a look at West Virginia. So here's this very poor state, very, very poor state. They have only got two representatives. Their representative has one of the worst records in Congress of voting for the things that we are talking about in terms of the things that her constituents need. In fact, you know, we know that more than half how many people are living in poverty in West Virginia, about 20%, a quarter of the children are living in poverty. 20% of the households receive welfare payments, and that's all of SNAP payments. That's all on our website. But she has hundreds of thousands of dollars in PAC contributions from the real estate builders, real estate investment, apartment action, apartment building people. The money that she has raised by PACs far exceeds the money that she has raised from anybody else. Why is this woman not representing her constituents? Because she's being paid not to.
1: Felice, how do you pull this data? How do you get it all together? Where does it come from?
4: Okay, well, I mean, there is tons of public data. Because going back to even maybe before Watergate, Congress did pass a lot of laws that tried to encourage transparency and so forth. And many of them, the Supreme Court just gutted, like Citizens United gutted the law that limited campaign contributions. So, but they still have to be reported. But the problem is it's scattered everywhere. There's Government Track US, which looks at bills. There's the FEC filings. There's something called CapitalTrades.com that tracks what kinds of stock trading is going on. Congress people are required to file reports of paid travel scattered everywhere. The thing that we did in this website was just find ways to bring the feeds from all of those public filings into one place.
2: Felice, if you would repeat slowly again the name of the website and encourage people to use it, and then we thank you, because I'm afraid we are now out of time.
4: Well, okay. Thank you. I really appreciate the opportunity. The website is yourreprecord.org. So YOURREP. RECORD.org. And yes, please encourage people to use it. You can find out how to communicate with us on the website. Let us know what you find useful. Let us know if there's something that's missing. We would love to hear from you.
2: Well, Felice Gilman, we thank you so much for the work that you're doing and for joining us here today on Law and Disorder.
4: Thanks very much for having me. It's a really wonderful, you do wonderful work.
2: And I thank our listeners for joining us here today on Law and Disorder, and I urge you all to visit our website, lawanddisorder.org. There you'll learn ways to support the show and spread the message of the show, and we'll appreciate that as well.
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0: This is the Insurgent Radio Kiosk for Tuesday, July 28th. I think the following commentary was also included last week in the Insurgent Radio Kiosk, but in light of the recent police shooting in Madison, I think it's worth listening to again. So let's think about it now in the light of the shooting of Corey Ruiz.
1: When can law enforcement shoot to kill?
2: I'm criminal defense attorney Luke Ryan, and this is the Civil Liberties Minute with ACLU attorney Bill Newman.
1: The answer to the questions about the recent ICE shootings comes primarily from a 1985 Supreme Court case, Tennessee versus Gardner. There, the Supreme Court ruled that under the Fourth Amendment, deadly force can be used only if it is objectively reasonable. Objectively reasonable means the officer must have probable cause to believe that the suspect poses an imminent, significant threat of death or serious bodily harm to that officer or to the public, based, the Supreme Court made clear in a 2025 case, on the totality of the circumstances, and based on objective facts, not a claim by an officer who unholstered his weapon and shot and says, "Oh, I felt I was in danger." Conceivably, the government could claim that the rule for a fleeing felon applies, a rule that says that law enforcement can use deadly force against the suspect who has committed or is about to commit a violent felony involving serious bodily injury or death based on objective evidence. That's the constitutional requirement.
2: The Civil Liberties Minute is made possible by the ACLU because, as the criminal legal system proves every day, freedom can't protect itself.
0: Tonight at 6, A Room of One's Own Books welcomes Nick Martino in celebration of his newly released book of poems, Scrapbook. It's a lyric hybrid exploration of his father's prison sentence and its aftermath, an inherited history marked by silence, fracture, shame, and addiction. Martino constructs an ethnographic study of carceral trauma and its reverberations across generations. That's tonight at 6 at A Room of One's Own, 2717 Atwood Avenue. Sustain Dane invites you to its summer social today from 4 to 7 at Olbrook Beer Garden. Sustain Dane is the sustainability organization of Dane County and Madison. It provides the resources and inspiration for individuals, businesses, and organizations to generate change. Come by to soak up the sun and catch up with your sustainability community. That's today from 4 to 7. At the Olbrick Beer Garden, 3527 Atwood Avenue. The Dane County Board of Supervisors is hosting a series of 4 public community engagement sessions on how the county budget is built, reviewed, and adopted, and on how and when residents can take part in the process. Each session includes a short presentation, a question and answer period, and an open listening session for residents to share their priorities. Tonight's session begins at 6 at the Goodman Community Center, 149 Wabisa Street. 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

0: Hey, Madison. I'm Ojo. This is Petrichord Radio. It's Lester Bowie and Fontella Bass letting the good times roll as they always do when we start this show every other Tuesday here on WORT 89.9 FM in Madison, Wisconsin. Hope you're all doing well. The weather has finally cooled down a little bit. There's a lot on people's minds here in Madison right now. If you're in Madison and listen to this, you know what I'm talking about. If you're outside of Madison, you might know. You should know. It's got me thinking about a lot of things, and it's got me curating a show this afternoon of jazz, punk jazz, jazz influenced by punk. Not sure really what's the proper way to put these two terms together, but it's going to be some interesting, somewhat aggressive jazz this afternoon. We're here until 5 o'clock. It's going to be threaded throughout with some socio-political commentary by an artist that I play a lot on Petrichord Radio. It's Frank Zappa. He's got plenty of jazz tunes, and we'll hear more jazz-inflected music from him, but also some commentary. Don't hear a lot of vocals outside of this theme track for Petrichord Radio on my show, but you'll hear some today, with the first track being from the Mothers of Invention. That was Frank Zappa's band for many, many years. So their debut studio album called Freak Out, June 27th, 1966 on Verve Records. Terrific album, for many reasons. But the song we're going to listen to is apropos of the moment, many moments to be honest, but of the moment here in Madison. Take a listen, enjoy the music, maybe take something away from the commentary, maybe not, whatever you got to do. And then we'll have a rotation of trios of bands, what I see as true punk jazz bands, and then a little bit lighter fare. So it'll be Zappa, punk jazz, a little bit lighter, more classical punk jazz musicians. So we'll hear from the Mothers of Invention from Freak Out. We'll hear It Can't Happen Here. Then we'll hear from a band called Melt Yourself Down, London-based band, with a song called 100% Yes. And then our triad, our first triad, will be wrapped up by Andrew Hill with his title track from the album Compulsion. So right now, let's get into Frank Zappa and the Mothers of Invention.
1: It can't happen here. It can't happen here. I'm telling you, my dear, that it can't happen here. Because I've been checking it out, baby. I checked it out a couple of times. And I'm telling you, it can't happen here. Oh, darling, it's important that you believe me, bop, bop, bop, bop, that it can't happen here. Who could imagine that they would freak out somewhere in Kansas? Imagine that they would freak out in Minnesota. Could imagine

0: that they would freak out in Washington, D.C.
1: But it can't happen here.
2: Everybody's safe and it can't happen here. No freaks for us. It can't happen here. Everybody's clean and it can't happen here. No, no, it won't happen here. I'm telling you kids, it won't happen here. Plastic folks, you know it won't happen here. You're safe, mama. You're safe, baby. You just cook the TV dinner and you make it. We're gonna get a TV dinner and cook it up. Oh, and it won't happen here.
1: No, man, you guys.
0: But they would freak out in the suburbs.
1: Everything's cool.
0: I remember Tutu, I remember Tutu, I remember Tutu, they had a swimming pool. I remember Tutu, I remember Tutu, they had a swimming pool. I remember Tutu, I remember Tutu, they had a

0: Rosie.
1: Yes, yes.
2: Oh, yeah.
1: Yes, I've always loved her. Yes, I agree, man. It really makes it. Yeah, it's a real scene, man. It really makes it.
0: Susie, you just got to town, and we've been very interested in your development.
3: Forget it.

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1: I like music.

0: Madison Savoyards invites you to their annual Gilbert and Sullivan production, and this year brings a brand new twist on a classic. From July 31st through August 9th, they'll present The Mikado, a fresh adaptation of The Mikado at the Bartell Theater. This reimagined version relocates the original Japanese setting to Scotland, giving the topsy-turvy tale a new backdrop while keeping the brilliant musical score audiences have loved for more than a century. Set in the fictional town of Ballydoo, the story follows a disguised prince, Nanki Doug, his beloved Winsome, and the comically reluctant executioner Coco as they navigate a ridiculous law requiring executions for flirting. When the Mikado arrives, romantic entanglements, mistaken identities, and comic reversals pile up, all resolving in classic Gilbert and Sullivan fashion with love triumphant and order restored. Ticket and showtime information is available at bartelltheater.org. That's Madison Savoyard's production of The Mikado, July 31st through August 9th at the Bartell Theater. 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
1: And you're listening to Petrichor Radio right now with me, Ojo. And we are playing jazz punk, punk-inflected jazz, however you want to phrase it. Songs that are pushing the boundaries. Songs that are DIY. Songs that are anti-establishment. Songs that are resisting in many different ways. We just heard from Andrew Hill with the title track from his 1967 release, Compulsion. The lineup there's quite something. I hope you enjoyed that. It's one of my favorite albums. It's John Gilmour on bass, clarinet, and tenor sax, Freddie Hubbard on trumpet, Richard Davis, Madison's own, on bass, Joe Chambers on drums, Nadi Kumar on percussion, and Renaud Simons on conga. And Andrew Hill, of course, playing piano. The man put out a lot of albums. Can't even begin to start naming them for you because we don't have enough time. And I got a lot of music that I want to play for you, but check out Andrew Hill. Born in Chicago, died in Jersey City at the age of 75 in 2007. So we kind of have an afternoon of trios in terms of the songs that I've put together for you. And they start off with songs by Frank Zappa and his various outfits, the Mothers of Invention factors heavily. We started off the first trio this afternoon with a song from the 1966 release, Freak Out, by the Mothers of Invention, and we listened to a song, socio-politically charged track called It Can't Happen Here. And then we listened to a song by a band out of London called Melt Yourself Down, the title track of their 2020 release, 100% Yes. And of course, I just told you we listened to Andrew Hill's title track from the 1967 Blue Note release, Compulsion. Now we're going to hear something from Frank Zappa and the Mothers of Invention from 1968. We're Only in It for the Money is the album, and we'll hear the chrome-plated Megaphone of Destiny. Following that, we'll hear from the Sons of Kemet with My Queen is Harriet Tubman from their 2023 release, Uptown Jazz. And we'll finish off that trio with a track from the Atone Pesante EP, self-titled Otone Passante EP, and the track is Grindstone. And then I'll check back in. We'll hear some more from the Mothers of Invention from Absolutely Free and a cool band called O, just the letter O, and something from Roy Ayers and Oh No after that. But that's all coming up probably within this 2 o'clock hour. We're here until 5. I hope you're having a good day wherever you are, and I hope you enjoy this afternoon of punk-inflected jazz as we go forward. This is Frank Zappa and the Mothers of Invention with the chrome-plated Megaphone of Destiny.

Ha ha ha!

You're tuned into Petrichor Radio on WORT 89.9 FM, Madison. And that hypnotic track we've just been listening to, so full of energy, is The Invocation and Ritual Dance of the Young Pumpkin by the Mothers of Invention from the 1967 release, Absolutely Free. Stay tuned, we've got two more hours of Petrichor Radio. Next track coming up right now is the song called Ogo by the band O. It's a single they put out in 22 on Speedy Wonderground Records.

ever. You think all day with this damn thing, this is ancient. 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

0: 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Next Level Showcase Park Street Music Fest is back on August 1st for its 9th anniversary of providing free educational and health services for the whole family. The fest kicks off with a 5K run walk that launches at 9 a.m. from Madison Labor Temple Grounds at 1602 South Park Street. From 3:30 to 8, catch live music from DJ Van Gogh, Goddess Nicole, Spell Red, V-Funk, and C. Dawson and Soul Company featuring Cleo Daly. 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
1: We just wrapped up a track there by the Mothers of Invention called Project X from the 1969 album Uncle Meat on Bizarre Records. Before that, we listened to Curtis Folks with the title track from his 1987 album Voice of Chunk. That was preceded by VA exclamation point, go, I think, from the band Fork from their 2024 release Big Party. Ground Up Music, LLC. And we started off the block of music since I last checked in at the top of the hour with the Mothers of Invention playing the Eric Dolphy Memorial Barbecue from Weasel's Rip My Flesh, 1970, also on Bizarre Records. We're playing music this afternoon on Petrichor Radio that is punk-inflected jazz, and that comes in a variety of styles. Let's say jazz being an aesthetic here in this case. It's not just a bunch of jazz musicians playing, you know, the Ramones or the Sex Pistols or pick your favorite punk band. Rather, it's a music DIY in nature, resistance as a theme, socio-political commentary, and so on. And so we've been listening to a number of things throughout the first hour and a half of the show that were infused with sociopolitical commentary by Frank Zappa and the Mothers of Invention, like that last track from Uncle Meat. We'll have another one coming up in just a moment, but first we're going to hear from a band called the Funky Knuckles, a band I recently came across for the first time and enjoyed, and I thought it suited today's theme quite well. Their music, we'll listen to a track from 2016 called Me Too from an album called New Birth. That's also on the Ground Up Music label, just like Fork a few songs back. And then we'll hear from another band that have not played here on Petrichor Radio before, but I like the name, Arlo Hero, self-titled album in 2007, and we'll listen to a song called Nova. And then, let's see, before I check in again, we'll hear from the Mothers of Invention with their classic song, King Kong, and that comes in so many different versions. This one has, and you can usually tell the version by the parenthetical note. This one is a long one. So King Kong, parentheses, live on a flatbed diesel in the middle of a racetrack at a Miami pop festival.
2: WORT thanks its listener sponsors and Willie Street Co-op, offering products for...
1: Hold on there. Our PSA machine is somewhat finicky and it just took off on its own there. So I'll take a look at that when I get back. So let me just finish that parenthetical note. King Kong, live on a flatbed diesel in the middle of a racetrack at a Miami pop festival... ... The Underwood ramifications. Terry Underwood, you're going to hear him wailing away on the saxophone. I think that's what that means right there. Coming to you from 1969, also from Uncle Meat. We just heard from that album right now. So let's get back into the music. The Funky Knuckles with Me Too, followed by Arlo Hero with the song Nova, and then the Mothers of Invention with King Kong.

Wowza. Yeah. That's Nels Klein right there, coming to you from the album Instrumentals in 2006, all the way back to 2006, 20 years ago, with a song called Cause for Concern. That's on the label Cryptogrammophone. Nels Klein, he's done so many things. Perhaps you know Nels Klein as the guitar player for Wilco for a number of years now. Not the original guitar player, but he's been with them for quite some time, maybe since A Ghost Is Born. Was he there on that one, or was Jeff Tweedy holding up most of the guitar playing there? I'm not sure. Somebody out there, call the station and let me know. Before Nels Klein, we heard a true... Well, one thing I wanted to add about Nels Klein, guitar player, virtuoso for sure, and if there's one area where punk and jazz come into conflict, I suppose, because that's been the theme this afternoon, it's more the aesthetic, it's more the idea, the philosophy of punk, I suppose, that I was trying to bring into my jazz curation this afternoon for Petrichor Radio. But if there's one area where they conflict, it's very evident in the guitar playing of Nels Klein. Even if the spirit of punk was there, the three chords and a cloud of dust that was really indicative, if it was underlying all of punk rock from the beginning, is not in Nels Klein's repertoire. He's got more than three chords, that's for sure. And if the idea that you don't know how to play your instruments and yet you play them all the same is part of punk, which it was for many years, I suppose, it's not there in Nels Klein or in jazz for the most part. But certainly we can find some examples of that. I just haven't been playing them this afternoon. Before Nels Klein, we had Acoustic Ladyland. Acoustic Ladyland playing the track Iggy from the 2005 release Last Chance Disco from the label Babel. And the Mothers of Invention, Frank Zappa's original outfit, started us off with that block of music with King Kong live on a flatbed diesel in the middle of a racetrack at a Miami pop festival, the Underwood Ramifications from Uncle Meat, 1969. All right, what do we got? We got more Frank Zappa, right? It's Frank Zappa, the punk attitude that I wanted to bring here to Petrichor Radio this afternoon, right here on WORT 89.9 FM in Madison. So much political commentary throughout the Zappa catalog, often vocal, but often instrumental as well. And there's a great bunch of jazz tunes in that huge catalog, the Zappa catalog, and we're getting a healthy dose of it. What I want to play next is from an album that was, I think maybe was my first Frank Zappa, the first Frank Zappa album that I fell in love with, maybe the first Frank Zappa album that I ever owned. It's called Make a Jazz Noise Here. And we're going to listen to his rendition, live rendition here of Black Napkins. It's a fairly recognizable song from the oeuvre of Frank Zappa. I don't know. You tell me. From Making Jazz Noise Here, here's Black Napkins. And we're going to follow it up with perhaps the most punk jazz musician that I know, John Zorn, after that, with a song called WRU from his, I don't know if it's actually a soundtrack, but the album's called Spy vs. Spy, the music of Ornette Coleman. Check this out. Black Napkins, then WRU from John Zorn.

catch your breath after that one. That was John Zorn from his album 1989, Spy Versus Spy, the music of Ornette Coleman with WRU, paying tribute to a spectacular pioneering musician by a spectacular pioneering musician, perhaps the greatest jazz punk musician I could think of. John Zorn right there. Let me give you a little PSA from a very important community, or very important outfit in our community, Blue Stem Jazz. Check this out, and then we'll get right back to the music with something from Billy Jenkins. We Don't Live There Anymore from 1996, and we'll hear Nine Types of Industrial Pollution after that.

PSA is not agreeing with me. It's going off on times when I wasn't expecting it to, and it's not going when I needed to. I'll get back to it. Blue Stem Jazz got something to tell you about here in just a minute, but we'll play some music first. Here's Billy Jenkins, We Don't Live There Anymore, from 1996. Still sounds like Bromley. It's the name of the album. Hope you're enjoying this afternoon of punk-inflected jazz on Petrichor Radio.

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Yeah, we're going to start the evening as we normally do with a song called Mr. God. This microphone is quite loud enough as it is. We don't need it any louder. This is for Mr. God himself. It's in Arabic, African Arabic. And it's

I deserve it. All right.

Feeding the Monkeys at Ma Maison. Frank Zappa. Title track from a 2011 release. Obviously posthumous. From the late, great Frank Zappa. We've heard a lot of Frank Zappa, heard a lot from the Mothers of Inventions this afternoon. Hope you enjoyed the show. 3 minutes left in this installment of Petrichor Radio, and we're going to let the Ginger Baker Trio sound us out. In the Moment, from the album Going Back Home, 1994, Atlantic Jazz. Ginger Baker, drummer for Cream, Blind Faith, but a tremendous jazz drummer in his own right. Just like Charlie Watts, better known for his work in the Stones. Had a couple, maybe more, really, really fine jazz albums. A great jazz drummer. So thanks for listening, everybody. There's a lot going on out there in Madison, in Wisconsin, in the world. Stay tuned to WORT 89.9 FM, WORTFM.org. 5 o'clock, Democracy Now! Comes on. You get all the news you need there. Check me out in 2 weeks. I have another 3-hour show lined up for you. Have a great rest of your Tuesday, everybody.

0: York. 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
1: They didn't send us a letter. They didn't send us like a polite request. They sent us a subpoena demanding our internal communications, our financial records, and a lot more, which is just wild.
0: Congress subpoenas the nonprofit newsroom Breakthrough News. The Department of Justice investigates Code Pink, among other groups. We'll speak with Code Pink's Medea Benjamin and BTN host Rania Khalik. Then, at the request of Secretary of State Marco Rubio, ICE deports Colombian activist Beto Corral. The reason? His criticisms of the far-right Trump-endorsed Colombian president-elect.
2: There is no rule in international law that prohibits an asylum seeker from expressing opinions or speaking about the politics of their country. That prohibition simply does not exist.
0: Beto Corral will join us from Bogota and finally to Berlin, where a man drove a van into a pride celebration over the weekend, killing one person and injuring 29. We'll speak with Berlin's queer commissioner, Alfonso Pontesano. All that and more coming up. Welcome to Democracy Now!, democracynow.org, The War and Peace Report. I'm Amy Goodman. France and Spain are bracing for another heat wave as thousands of firefighters and troops continue to battle unprecedented fires that have forced over 360,000 people to evacuate their homes. In a town in eastern Spain, residents describe devastating scenes from this weekend.
3: It was like in the movies where hell cracked the ground open and you see the red hell. That's how it was here. On Saturday night, this hill was horrific. In this area with houses, there were flames 15 to 20 meters tall. It was an atrocity. I can't describe the helplessness that a person feels to see their home, their neighbor's homes, their town, their neighborhood burning.
0: Spanish Prime Minister Pedro Sanchez linked the fires to the escalating climate emergency.
2: What we are living is not a succession of isolated events. As has been said before, it is the most painful expression of a climate emergency that is making sixth-generation wildfires more voracious, heat waves more frequent, and as a result, our territory more vulnerable. This is no longer an exception. It is the new reality. Summers are becoming increasingly difficult, destructive, and therefore deadly.
0: Here in the United States, major fires in Oregon have burned more than 1 million acres of land and forced the closure of Interstate 84 for some 70 miles. According to the Oregon Department of Forestry, there are dozens of active large fires burning across the state. Meanwhile, in Minnesota, fires have burned about 68,000 acres in Superior National Forest and nearby areas. The Washington Post reports the Biden administration had approved $10 million to thin out Superior National Forest to help prevent fires. But last year, the Trump administration's DOGE program paused or canceled nearly all the Forest Service's grant projects and funds. A former U.S. Forest Service district ranger said, quote, "Had that work been implemented, it would have been effective in stopping or slowing down these fires." President Trump is hosting Israeli Prime Minister Benjamin Netanyahu at the White House today for the first time since the U.S. and Israel launched their war against Iran 5 months ago. The meeting comes as Trump weighs his next steps in Iran. On Friday, Trump paused strikes after 2 weeks of attacks. On Monday, he told Axios, quote, "We are in very deep talks with Iran. If they don't work out, we'll go back to very strong military action," he said. In June, Trump and Netanyahu reportedly had a tense phone call, with Trump repeatedly calling the Israeli prime minister, quote, "effing crazy." Netanyahu will also attend today's funeral for Republican Senator Lindsey Graham, who died on July 11th. Over the weekend, The Wall Street Journal published an excerpt from an unreleased documentary showing Senator Graham cheering on the U.S. strikes on Iran.
4: What have we done here?
5: I know.
4: I almost cried.
5: Yeah.
4: I mean, like, how long have we been pushing this?
5: Well, I mean, you've been pushing this for years, right?
4: Right. It's here. I talked to Trump this morning.
5: It's literally.
4: Well, he's Jack.
5: Yeah.
4: It's the best thing I've ever done.
5: Big box.
4: He loves blowing stuff up. So, you know, there are a lot of people inside didn't want to do it. So I've had my challenges.
0: Ukrainian President Volodymyr Zelensky will also meet with President Trump and then attend Graham's funeral. Zelensky's visit comes days after a Russian ballistic missile struck a large military technology and drone exhibition near Kyiv that had been organized to show off Ukraine's drone technology. The attack killed at least 10 people and injured close to 100. Meanwhile, Ukraine has attacked a major Russian fuel storage depot located more than 800 miles from the Ukrainian border. The Ugandan government has started distributing emergency food relief after 19 people reportedly died in the east of the country due to prolonged drought. The Famine Early Warning Systems Network, a global mapping network on food security, reported conditions of drought in the Karamoja region of Uganda. Crops have failed due to inadequate rain, leaving 1.5 million people in the area to face food shortages and malnutrition. This comes as the World Food Program has been forced to drastically scale back aid to Uganda after significant funding cuts, most recently from USAID. The Trump administration filed an emergency application to the Supreme Court to allow an executive order that would restrict voting by mail. This comes after a federal appeals court blocked key parts of the executive order over the weekend. The Supreme Court has until August 3rd to respond. Under Trump's executive order, the Department of Homeland Security would create state-by-state lists of eligible voters who are citizens. The U.S. Postal Service would then use the list provided by states to assess if voters should be allowed to vote by mail. In Michigan, Democratic Senate candidates Dr. Abdul El-Sayed and Congressmember Haley Stevens sparred on Monday in the final debate before next Tuesday's primary. It's one of the most closely watched Senate races in the country. The debate moderator, Roop Raj, questioned Stevens about receiving funding from AIPAC, the American-Israel Public Affairs Committee.
6: Congresswoman, specifically about AIPAC money, more than $46 million has been spent on AIPAC spending to back your campaign. A lot of people wonder if that is something where they're, you know, you're going to do their bidding when you, should you win this seat. Is that something people should be concerned about? And if not, why not?
7: Absolutely not, Roop. Look, I have been very clear, consistent, and transparent, and I have continued to be. I want to see long-term peace. I want to see a two-state solution. I am deeply proud to represent one of the largest Jewish populations in a congressional district in the country.
0: During the debate, Dr. El-Sayed repeatedly criticized Congressmember Stevens for taking AIPAC money.
6: So I just want to say the difference between us is $46 million of AIPAC spending. They've set a record in this race to help elect my opponent because they know that she'll be a reliable vote, just like she took last week to send your tax dollars to a foreign government that is aiding, arming, and abetting the very people who want to foreclose on the possibility of Palestinian self-determination.
0: ICE is reportedly stepping up plans to arrest and deport Haitian migrants, as hundreds of thousands of Haitians are set to lose their status under TPS, the Temporary Protected Status Program. The Supreme Court last month sided with the Trump administration to end TPS for Haitians and Syrians. According to an internal government document, the plans to round up and deport Haitian immigrants could start this week. Gerline Joseph executive director of the Haitian Bridge Alliance, said, quote, "Once again, our community members find themselves in a state of extreme trauma, fear, and terror. One of them told me it feels like a tsunami or an earthquake with nonstop aftershocks," she said. The Trump administration's issued new regulations that could result in hundreds of thousands of asylum seekers being sent directly to deportation proceedings instead of giving them a chance to be interviewed first by an asylum officer. The rule could impact 440,000 cases. Doris Meisner, the director of the U.S. Immigration Policy Program at the Migration Policy Institute, said, quote, "The ultimate impact of making this change certainly seems to be to try to deny as many cases as possible without regard to the fairness of the determination," unquote. This comes as the Trump administration has fired more than 100 immigration judges and replace them with military lawyers and former prosecutors for the Department of Homeland Security. The Justice Department dropped its case against SEIU union leader David Huerta. Last year, he was charged with obstructing an officer after being arrested while protesting ICE raids in Los Angeles. Video from the event showed a masked officer shoving Huerta to the ground during the demonstration. In a statement, Huerta said the Trump DOJ, quote, "is finally admitting what we knew from day one and what was obvious to anyone who saw the videos. The charge against me was baseless, meant to intimidate anyone who dares to speak out, organize, or demand justice," Union President Huerta said. In Brazil, the eldest son of jailed former President Jair Bolsonaro has formally launched a campaign to challenge President Luiz Inácio Lula da Silva in Brazil's next election. Flavio Bolsonaro is a right-wing senator who's already received the backing of Argentine President Javier Milei and Israeli Prime Minister Benjamin Netanyahu. Jair Bolsonaro is serving a 27-year prison sentence for leading a coup attempt against his 2022 election defeat to Lula. In other news from Latin America, former Honduran President Juan Orlando Hernandez has returned to Honduras 8 months after receiving a pardon from President Trump. In 2024, Hernandez was sentenced to a 45-year prison term in the United States for taking part in what prosecutors described as, quote, "one of the largest and most violent drug trafficking conspiracies in the world," unquote. Hernandez still faces corruption charges in Honduras, but an arrest warrant against him was recently canceled. His brother, Tony Hernandez, remains in prison in the United States. The Washington Post is reporting the Trump administration's campaign of blowing up boats in the Caribbean and Pacific has not reduced the amount of cocaine entering the United States. A previously unreported assessment by the Drug Enforcement Administration concludes the attacks have failed to affect the supply or price of cocaine in the United States. The U.S. boat strikes have killed at least 221 people since September. No evidence has been made public linking the boats to drug traffickers. Last week, Democratic Congressmember Chuy Garcia called for an independent investigation into the strikes, as well as the recent murder of the Ecuadorian prosecutor Alexandra Bravo, who was fatally shot along with her sister by a hitman on a motorcycle last month in the city of Manta. DropSite News reports that at the time of her killing, she was investigating U.S. strikes on three Ecuadorian boats in which 36 passengers survived. Bravo was investigating claims by the survivors that they'd been abducted, then tortured by American gunmen in U.S. military uniforms aboard a U.S.-flagged patrol ship. In Chile, police say they've captured a man sentenced back in 2023 for the kidnapping and murder of folk singer and activist Victor Jara under the dictatorship of Augusto Pinochet. Nelson Haas was one of a group of military officers who was charged with Jara's murder. He fled from authorities after his sentence was announced and was captured over the weekend. Jara was a pacifist who supported the socialist President Salvador Allende and was tortured and shot 44 times 5 days after the coup brought Pinochet to power in 1973. Salvador Allende died in the palace on September 11th, 1973. To see more of our coverage about Victor Jara, go to democracynow.org. Kentucky's Republican Senator Mitch McConnell's office released a new photo of him since he first entered the hospital last month after a fall at his home. McConnell has missed 38 roll call votes in the Senate and has not done any media interviews since he was hospitalized. New York Democratic Congressmember Alexandria Ocasio-Cortez called on Senator McConnell to speak to the public or resign.
8: If he can't give us an update, he should resign. Absolutely.
9: In addition to the one that he already did, the one he sent out about a week and a half ago.
8: I think it's been very clear to people across Kentucky that his update was not sufficient.
0: And a powerful 6.8 magnitude earthquake has hit southwest Japan, damaging buildings and highways. Many people are reportedly trapped inside a shopping center in the town of Kashima. And those are some of the headlines. This is Democracy Now!, democracynow.org, The War and Peace Report. I'm Amy Goodman. As the Trump administration threatens to intensify its global campaign to crush radical left terrorism, quote unquote, we look at a new 100-page report issued by the State Department last week accusing the Cuban government of waging a sustained campaign of subversion against the United States, unquote. The report claims Cuba's backed a number of groups in the United States, including the National Lawyers Guild, Code Pink, Pastors for Peace, and the National Network on Cuba. In March, Code Pink and other organizations led a land, sea, and air humanitarian solidarity mission to Cuba called the Nuestra America Convoy, Our America Convoy. Afterwards, the Treasury Department launched an investigation into Code Pink. Meanwhile, the Republican-led House Ways and Means Committee subpoenaed three left-leaning nonprofit organizations, including Breakthrough News, demanding the independent online news outlet hand over internal communications and financial records. The subpoena also targeted the New York-based political education group People's Forum and Tricontinental Institute for Social Research. Breakthrough News says it's being targeted over its coverage of U.S. mass deportations, ICE abuses, Cuba, Palestine solidarity, and U.S. foreign policy. Breakthrough News has launched a fundraiser to pay for legal expenses. In a statement, the outlet said, quote, "For years, Republican lawmakers have painted a target on our backs, falsely claiming our political views and reporting are part of some foreign plot," unquote. For more, we're joined by two guests. In Washington, D.C., Medea Benjamin is co-founder of Code Pink. She returned to Cuba in April and is the author of several books on Cuba, including No Free Lunch, Food and Revolution in Cuba Today. And in Beirut, Lebanon, we're joined by Rania Khalik, journalist at Breakthrough News, where she hosts programs Dispatches and BT Live. Her recent Substack post is headlined, "Congress Just Subpoenaed Our Newsroom for Doing Journalism." Medea Benjamin, let's begin with you. You read the entire State Department report on Cuba. If you can start off by laying out what's in it, but also begin for context for a global audience by talking about the congressional hearings that Code Pink has interrupted, the anti-war group, to get a sense of the politics of Code Pink and why it might be targeted.
10: Well, just in this last month, we've had an opportunity to speak out at some of the very important congressional hearings when Secretary of War Pete Hegseth was making his case for the U.S. to pay billions of dollars for this unprovoked, reckless war in Iran. Marco Rubio, when he talked about the State Department's policies that have wreaked such havoc around the world, and forget that he's supposed to be a diplomat. One of the recent ones was Mike Walz, the U.S. representative to the United Nations, who declared at the United Nations that there was no U.S. blockade on Cuba, and was there telling the members of Congress how well the U.S. war in Iran was going. So these are some of the recent hearings. And yes, it gives a sense of our politics, which is we're a peace organization. We don't want to see the U.S. waging war around the world. We don't want to see the U.S. supporting Israel. We want to live in cooperation. We want our diplomats to be diplomats.
0: So talk about the report, and also what has happened to Code Pink. Has Code Pink been subpoenaed? Have you personally been subpoenaed?
10: I personally have not. Code Pink is being investigated by the Treasury Department as a result of this March trip that you mentioned, the Nuestra America convoy, where we took humanitarian aid for the children's hospitals to try to help Cuba with the rising infant mortality rates as a result of this brutal blockade. And they are asking us for all kinds of ridiculous information about everything we brought to Cuba, who we gave it to, the receipts. And this is, of course, in the context of the attacks on U.S. organizations and the U.S. State Department report that you mentioned, Amy, that is just incredible piece of garbage, 100 pages trying to link U.S. movements, whether in the 60s and 70s or today, movements for Black Lives Matter against ICE, the movements in student universities, linking all of these to Cuba, connecting it to Cuba, the connections to Russia, to China, to Iran, to paint this picture of a tiny island nation that is trying to overthrow the United States. In fact, it says it wants to conquer the U.S. It wants to erase the U.S. from the earth. Absolutely absurd. And of course, every accusation is a confession, because it's the United States that has tried to overthrow the Cuban government from 1960, as we saw in the 1960 memo that says U.S. should use hunger and desperation to overthrow the Cuban government. It accuses Cuba of trying to interfere all over Latin America, when this has been the modus operandi of the United States to try to shape Latin America in its own interests. And it talks about Cuban interference in U.S. internal affairs. We say, let's look at Israel, that has had more of an impact on U.S. policy than Cuba could ever dream of.
0: And if you can talk about the condition of Cuba today, I mean, is Marco Rubio, who himself is Cuban-American, talks about, as you said, Cuba trying to overthrow the United States. I think the United States, the Trump administration, has been very clear about trying to overthrow Cuba. Right now, blackout after blackout, its economy asunder, the sanctions against Cuba strangling it. If you can talk about the conditions on the ground for this report to be coming out now.
10: It is just criminal what the United States is doing to Cuba. It's had these sanctions for a long time, but they have increased to a new degree that we have never seen before, with an oil blockade that since January, President Trump said not a drop of oil will get into Cuba. There was one Russian tanker and that's it. Imagine a country that is trying to survive without oil. It means there's not electricity. It means that the roads are empty because there's no public transportation. It means that people's food rots in the refrigerator. And it also means that more babies are dying in the hospitals. More women are giving birth to low-weight babies. It means that people don't have access to cancer medicines and other medicines they need. This is the most cruel policy. And let's remember that Cuba at one time was a country that did manage to have infant mortality rates and life expectancy that rivaled the United States, and also a country that spread its message of trying to save lives all around the world with these medical missions that have saved millions of lives in some of the poorest countries in the world, that have organized and built hospitals around the world, that have trained medical doctors. In fact, in the midst of this crisis, they just graduated 1,600 doctors from 71 countries, including Palestine, in Cuba. So the fact that Cuba hasn't been able to survive is quite remarkable, but the situation is catastrophic.
0: Earlier this month, the State Department hosted an international summit where White House advisor Stephen Miller discussed

0: history, all of our law enforcement and intelligence agencies to work together to disrupt, identify, defund, debank, arrest, and prosecute these political terrorists that are operating in our country. It's very important to understand that left-wing political terrorism seeks as its ultimate end the overthrow of our system and form of government.
1: Finally, Medea Benjamin, that's Stephen Miller. If you can respond to what he's saying.
2: Well, what I think is that we are seeing the results of his twisted mind in the attacks on so many of our organizations in the U.S., and it's a time for us to come together. We encourage people to go to the Code Pink website. There is a note now that you can sign to send a message to Marco Rubio about what do you think of his garbage Cuba report and attacks on U.S. groups. We can't be intimidated. This is really a moment in history that is so dangerous for us in the United States and for the world. Let's come together and fight harder.
1: So last week, the Republican-led House Ways and Means Committee subpoenaed three left-leaning nonprofit organizations, including Breakthrough News, demanding the independent online news outlet hand over internal communications. We're joined now by Rania Khalik, a Beirut-based journalist at Breakthrough News, where she hosts programs Dispatches and BT Live. Your Substack post is headlined, Congress Just Subpoenaed Our Newsroom for Doing Journalism. And this came out soon after that speech of Stephen Miller and their so-called terrorism summit. If you can respond about what's happening to Breakthrough News and how you're responding to the subpoena.
3: Yeah, thanks so much, Amy. And you're absolutely right. I mean, this subpoena came on the heels of that anti-communist summit where Stephen Miller spoke from that clip you just showed. And on the heels of that Cuba report that basically identified opposition to the blockade in Cuba, as well as all kinds of other criticisms of U.S. foreign policy as being part of some foreign plot. And this subpoena we received is part of a longstanding attack against us. We've been under attack from Trump's right-wing allies in Congress for years now. However, we started receiving letters from the Ways and Means Committee earlier this year, basically pointing to our viewpoints as a problem and justification for why they wanted us to turn over First Amendment protected materials. In fact, in these letters they've been sending us, they specifically mention our coverage of Israel's genocide in Gaza and of the ICE kidnappings and killings across the country that have sparked massive uprisings. And they also accuse us of anti-American rhetoric, which is just, you know, summoning the ghosts of the House Un-American Activities Committee during the McCarthyism era. So this is a flagrant attack on our First Amendment rights as an independent media outlet. And everybody should be alarmed. Everybody who cares about a free press and cares about free speech should be alarmed about an attack like this. I mean, the Ways and Means Committee is supposed to be reviewing tax policy, and they're coming after a tiny nonprofit. If they really wanted to review tax policy, they could go after the massive nonprofits across the country. And they're explicitly saying it's because of our viewpoints.
1: So you mentioned Joe McCarthy, and especially for the youngest generation who's listening right now, they might not know who you're talking about. I want to turn to Senator Joe McCarthy, speaking in 1952 during the Red Scare.
4: One communist in the faculty of one university is one communist too many. Even if there are only one communist in the State Department, that would still be one communist too many.
1: So that was Wisconsin Senator Joe McCarthy. If you, Rania, can talk about how this is affecting Breakthrough News, having to deal with news and U.S. foreign policy, of course, around the world, and at the same time, how you answer this subpoena.
3: Well, we have legal counsel. Our lawyers have been responding to the letters, and they are aggressively challenging these violations of our constitutional rights. And under no circumstances will Breakthrough News be compromising or surrendering our First Amendment rights or the freedom of the press. So we will absolutely be fighting this through our lawyers. As for the McCarthyism here, you know, Amy, I think it's interesting because there's an important lesson I think we should take from the McCarthyist era, and that is, you know, during that time,

0: time, they got the public on board. That's the reason it worked. It wasn't the committees. It was because they got the public on board. What's interesting about what's happening right now is they're attempting to criminalize dissent and an independent press because they're losing the argument. You know, we at Breakthrough News, our viewpoints are not fringe, right? It's opposition to the genocide in Gaza. It's, you know, desiring, you know, free healthcare across the U.S. It's opposition to these ICE kidnappings and killings. These are actually in keeping with the majority of Americans across the country. And so this administration is deeply unpopular. Its agenda is unpopular. Meanwhile, we see progressive politics are ascendant. Socialist candidates are winning primaries. The movement, you know, against the genocide in Gaza is growing. So this foreign plot smear is all they have left because they can't win on their merits. And that's what people need to understand this as. So we at Breakthrough News, we're going to continue to do our reporting. People can go to our website, breakthroughnews.org, sign the petition to drop this this attack on the First Amendment. And if you can, donate to our legal expenses, because at the end of the day, we're a tiny outlet. We have a microscopic budget compared to the, you know, massive corporate media outlets that run the airwaves. Every dollar that we spend on, you know, these legal fees is a dollar we can't spend on reporting. And I think they're just trying to drain us of our resources to silence us, but we're not going to be silenced.
1: It's very interesting. We're speaking now in the way of the Department of Justice dropping the subpoenas against the New York Times, their reporters and one of the reporters' mother, their spouses, as their lawyers took on the Department of Justice. And finally, as we talk about McCarthy, let's not forget that Joseph McCarthy hired Roy Cohen as chief counsel for HUAC, the House Un-American Activities Committee, the Senate Permanent Subcommittee on Investigations, in January of 1953. And President Trump learned at the knee of Roy Cohen in New York. Your final comments, Rania Khalik.
0: Well, you know, I just want to say these allegations of, you know, being influenced by foreign governments or a foreign plot. You know, Amy, I'm an agent of reality and an agent of the truth because I'm a journalist. I'm not an agent of some foreign power. And I'm speaking to you from Beirut, Lebanon, where I watch my U.S. tax dollars fund the Israeli bombs that get dropped on my family. That's what moves me to do the kind of journalism that I'm doing. That's what moves me to oppose the genocide in Gaza and oppose the blockade on Cuba. Again, in keeping with the majority of American sentiment. So I'm going to keep doing the journalism that I'm doing. Breakthrough News is going to keep reporting. And we all have to unite and push back, because this isn't just about Breakthrough News. It's about an independent press. It's about free speech. It's about the First Amendment. It starts with Breakthrough News, but if we let them win, next they come after Democracy Now! And only gets bigger from there.
1: Medea Benjamin and Rania Khalik, I want to thank you both. Rania Khalik is the journalist at Breakthrough News based in Beirut, Lebanon, and Medea Benjamin, co-founder of Code Pink, joining us from Washington, D.C. Coming up, at the request of Secretary of State Marco Rubio, ICE deported a Colombian activist. The reason? His criticisms of the far-right Trump-endorsed Colombian president-elect. We'll go to Bogota. Stay with us.

0: If I was president by Las Cafeteras in our Democracy Now! Studios. This is Democracy Now!, democracynow.org, the War and Peace Report. I'm Amy Goodman. As we talk about a case that is quite remarkable, we're joined right now in Bogota, Colombia, by Beto Corral. He was living in Phoenix, Arizona, when federal immigration agents arrested him at his home in June after he filed criminal charges against the Colombian, now far-right president-elect, Abelardo de la Espriella. In a memo obtained by the New York Times back in June, U.S. Secretary of State Marco Rubio wrote, quote, "Allow Corral Garrido to remain in the United States undermines U.S. foreign policy interests in Colombia's democratic processes and signals that foreign nationals may use U.S. platforms to conduct politically motivated disinformation campaigns and litigation targeting foreign democratic actors without consequence," unquote. Beto Corral is a supporter of the current Colombian president, Gustavo Petro. In his memo, U.S. Secretary of State Marco Rubio claimed, quote, "Corral Garrido has used his presence in the United States to conduct political activity in support of the Petro government," unquote, and accused Corral of attacking de la Espriella and undermining Colombia's democratic process. Since Trump's return to office, Rubio has used his powers as Secretary of State to target individual immigrants for prosecution and deportation, including student protesters such as the Palestinian advocate Mahmoud Khalil. But according to the New York Times, this memo appeared to be the first to recommend the deportation of an activist in relation to a presidential election in a foreign country, in this case, Colombia. Beto Corral reportedly arrived in the U.S. in 2015 on a tourist visa and had a pending asylum application. He was deported to Colombia on July 16th after about a month in ICE custody. We go now to Bogota, Colombia, to speak with Beto Corral himself. We're also joined in Boston by his attorney, Elizabeth Shaw, who is a partner at Humanitas Legal Group. Beto, let's begin with you. Can you talk about the day of your arrest and what happened to you in ICE detention?
1: Hi, good morning. Thank you for joining me. I was detained on June 16th by ICE agents, HSE agents, while detained me. I was grocery shopping with my son, and when I arrived home, they raised their weapons. But as soon as they saw that I was with my young son and my dog, they lowered them, the guns. They then allowed me to go into the apartment to put away the groceries, leave my son and my dog there because, you know, the weather in Phoenix in June. And I tried to call my son's mother, so she called me, pick him up, my son and my dog. They never presented me with a warrant or any other legal document. They simply handcuffed me once I got into the vehicle, put me in the shackles. What was most surprised was that after we started driving, one of the HSEC agents asked me, what you did it? And I'm very surprised because that guys detained me and they don't have reason, don't know the reason. It's very, I am very surprised, and
0: Beto,
1: this situation is very hilarious.
0: I want to explain to our viewers and listeners around the world, when you say HSI agents, that's Homeland Security Investigations. So they take you and you end up in ICE detention, which jail, for a month, and explain what happened to you there.
1: Yes. After that, I was taken to detention facility in Florence, in Arizona, where I was beaten and within, sorry, the days, the ICE agents in Florence don't give me water, don't give me a food. They struck me my legs and put me the shackles on my hands and my feet and my hips. I was held there for about 4 hours. Then around 3 p.m., they kick my legs and show me out to detention facility, put me into a van and drove me through northern Arizona, crossing the border into New Mexico. However, when then headed south, which seemed very strange, looking out the window, I noticed that we were approximate to El Paso, maybe 10 p.m. Soon after, I realized we were arriving at the detention facility in El Paso. In El Paso, I was don't give me any food or water. I remained there for day, 1 day and a half. After that, I was transported by plane to Omaha, Nebraska, then to Minneapolis, then to Alexandria, Louisiana. From there, I was taken by bus to Mississippi. And after 5 days in Mississippi, I was transferred to Jena in Louisiana. Throughout this entire time, I was always kept in solitary confinement. During the transfer, I was never given any food. Only after we arrived to each detention facility, I was not given water either. And the treatment I received was inhuman. And I was always single out and 101st.
0: I want to bring your lawyer into this conversation, Elizabeth Shaw, one of the lawyers representing our guest from Colombia, because he was deported there, Franklin Humberto Corral Garrido, better known as Beto Corral. Elizabeth Shaw, explain exactly, after being here for over a decade, why Beto was picked up, and the clarity of this memo that the New York Times got a hold of, written by Marco Rubio, the Secretary of State, specifically talking about his support for candidates in his own country of Colombia.
2: Right. I think we only really need to look at the timeline of events that took place here. The weekend before Beto was arrested in Arizona, he was actually in Miami, Florida, with other Colombian expats, and they were demonstrating and speaking out about their political opinion in regards to the upcoming election that was happening the following weekend. And when he arrived back home, there was the memo issued by Marco Rubio that morning, and by that afternoon, he was detained by HSI agents. And on the same day, the incoming president, De La Esparia, had made tweets that honestly looked like they did allude to Beto's arrest. And so it's very clear that he was exercising his First Amendment speech in Miami, returned home, and then was arrested for that speech.
0: This is a part of a clip you posted on Instagram outside a luxury apartment building in Miami, Bristol Tower, where far-right Colombian president-elect Abelardo de la Esparria at one point owned property. He's a lawyer and a businessman who's faced scrutiny over the source of his fortune and his alleged links to Colombian clients, including Alex Saab, an ultra-wealthy fixer for former Venezuelan President Nicolas Maduro, who's currently in federal custody in a Brooklyn jail awaiting trial. Let's go to that clip of Beto Corral.
3: Este apartamento fue adquirido con plata.
4: This apartment was purchased with money belonging to Venezuela's poor, which is why I'm here in Miami, a city teeming with such stories, fortunes, luxury apartments, and properties acquired by individuals directly or indirectly linked to the Venezuelan regime. And yet, from here, they spend their time criticizing.
0: So clearly, Corral is speaking as an activist. If you can, Elizabeth Shaw, respond to Marco Rubio saying, quote, Corral Garrido has used his presence in the United States to conduct political activity in support of the Petro government, Petro, democratically elected president in Colombia.
2: What he is condemning is everyone's right here in the United States to have and hold their own political opinion. And the problem that Marco Rubio and the Trump administration has is that that stated opinion, which is widely followed on Beto's various accounts across social media, is that that is against what they are in support of.
0: And so where does his case stand now? Already deported to Colombia.
2: And I would like to clarify that point. Beto was not deported. His legal team had negotiated a deal for him to accept voluntary departure, meaning that he is not deported from the United States. He left on his own accord and without expense to the United States government. And so at this point, he has withdrawn his asylum application in accordance with the grant of voluntary departure, and is now in Colombia making his plans for his next steps for safety.
0: And if you can tell us, Beto, as we wrap up now, what are you afraid of at this point as the Trump-backed president-elect is about to become president in the next weeks of Colombia?
1: Yes, I have fear for my family. My family is the most important to me. Do you hear my lawyer? The reasons why I was detained already know everyone. The memorandum issued by Marco Rubio contains defamatory, ridiculous, and non-essential allegation. It reflects a cynical form of fascism. They are essentially saying that I was detained simple because I express a different opinion. I was also targeted because I supported a different candidate than the one vacated by the United States government. I repeat, it's unavailable. I never spoke about United States. If you ask me when the election in the United States are held, I honestly would, I don't know, because it's not something that concerns me. It's not my business. I can vote in United States. So I don't believe it's my place to express opinions about your country. It's what it is. I only speak about politics of my country of origin. There is not international law that requires an asylum applicant to remain silent about the political affairs of their own country. On the contrary, the United States Supreme Court has held that all people living in the United States are protected by the First Amendment.
0: We're going to have to leave it there, but I thank you so much for being with us. We'll continue to follow your case. Beto Corral is a Colombian activist, political analyst, digital content creator, back in Colombia after being arrested and detained by ICE. And Elizabeth Shaw, an attorney with Humanitas Legal Group, speaking to us from Boston. Next up, we go to Berlin, Germany, where a man drove a van into a pride celebration, killing one, injuring 29. We'll speak to Berlin's queer commissioner. Stay with us.

0: A New Horizon by Baptiste and Ornella Thierry. This is Democracy Now!, democracynow.org. I'm Amy Goodman. We end today's show in Germany, where a man drove a minivan into a crowd of people near Berlin's Pride celebration Saturday, killing one, injuring 29. Authorities later shot and killed the man during an operation Sunday. The alleged suspect was identified as Abdul Balut, a 21-year-old German citizen. According to authorities, he tried to join the Islamic State and was released from prison in May, despite being jailed for preparing an attack. This is Berlin's mayor, Kai Wegner.
1: I can only say that Berlin, as a city of freedom and diversity, will continue to stand strong and make its position clear. We will not allow anyone to take away our way of life or the way we live together.
0: On Sunday, thousands of people gathered around Brandenburg Gate in Berlin for a community vigil.
2: We are here today to commemorate the horrific attack and to honor those who were injured. And most importantly, we are, of course, with those who have lost loved ones and who witnessed this horrific act. But we are also with all those who are simply utterly shocked by the news. I'm from the Lambda Youth Network. We carry out youth work across the country, and our funding for next year has just been completely cut. That means we'll have to close our doors at the end of the year.
0: For more, we're joined by Alfonso Pantisano, the queer commissioner of the Berlin state government. Thank you so much for being with us, Alfonso. If you can, first of all, our condolences. Talk about what happened. You were there in the rally outside the Brandenburg Gate where there were thousands. Talk about what happened Saturday.
3: Well, we had an amazing day, people celebrating on their streets, their diversity, people celebrating their freedom, but also reminding everyone that we are still under attack from so many directions. Politics is changing, so next to the fact that we're celebrating, we were also protesting and demanding to be treated equally. At the evening, almost at the end of the celebrations, after a beautiful concert, suddenly the stage program stopped and we got evacuated. And then later on, we found out that an attack had taken place. So I remained onto the streets of Berlin until deep into the night to be there and to show support as the queer commissioner of the city. But I could feel already the grief of my community and the feeling of feeling scared and insecure was all over the air of Berlin.
0: So you are a government official. You had called for proper security at the Pride celebration. Talk about the man who's been identified as Abdul Balut. According to authorities, Balut tried to join the Islamic State, was released from prison in May despite being jailed for preparing an attack, for attempting to prepare an attack. Explain the preparations for this event, and do you feel let down by the government?
3: Well, the police in Berlin is doing, as I always say, an incredible job in trying to secure every big event in this city. The capital of Berlin sees around 9 to 10 demonstrations a day, being the capital of Germany. And especially by safeguarding the queer community, they're trying their very best. But at the end, there is no such thing as a 100% security. I have no idea yet what the investigations will bring to light and how a man could possibly enter the Tiergarten Park late at night with a van. I have no idea how that could happen. So the investigations will have to show it. But as far as I can say, police is really doing everything possible to safeguard every demonstration, and especially those that are affected and are including the LGBTI community in Berlin. Regarding the man, we have heard the news. We all know whatever the news outlets around the world already are talking about, a young man born here in Germany and being radicalized by the IS. And we have to see now what the further investigations bring along.
0: And can you talk about the fears that the far right will use this attack to continue fueling anti-Islam and anti-immigrant rhetoric while also condemning the violence against the LGBTQ community that you've been doing?
3: Well, it's a little bit like when an animal dies and birds come to rip apart the body and eat it. That's what's happening at the moment. Everyone is now focusing again on the racist and also Islamophobic comments. Yes, we do have a huge problem worldwide with radical Islamistic groups, such as DES and others. We have a huge problem with religions in general who do not accept queer life at all. Some more, some less. But the idea of religions is not to include LGBTI people into their own ideology and beliefs. At the same time, we have to look at how political parties and how governments are now destroying everything that we as a queer community for decades and decades have fought for in order to be treated equally. The far right here in Germany is, of course, waiting for an attack like this one to use it in order to highlight that the foreigners are the problem. But by doing so, they completely forget and avoid to look at how much queerphobia there is in this country in all various levels of structures, in schools, at the workplace, in churches, on the streets, in sports, and in so many other places. Yes, they might not come out onto the streets with a van and kill us in a big, huge group like possibly this attack could have done. And by saying so, I want to express my condolences to the family of the deceased woman, the deceased mother, and all of the injured people. But at the same time, we do have a huge problem of homophobia and queerphobia here in this country, fueled by rhetorics by democratic parties like the CDU and others. And we have to look at it. What does that cause when a chancellor says that, for example, the Berlin Reichstag is not a circus tent when mentioning that he doesn't want to have the rainbow flag flying over his roof during Pride Parade. And many other comments, derogatory comments that the Chancellor himself has made in the past. This fuels the rhetoric, this fuels the hate, this fuels the insecurity within the LGBTI community. And we are under attack. And we have to mention that in order to highlight that people need to stop and think, what the hell are we doing at the moment? In which world are we trying to let children grow
0: who are LGBTI? We're going to have to leave it there. And Alfonso Pantisano, Queer Commissioner of Berlin, speaking to us from Germany. That does it for our show. I'm Amy Goodman. Thanks for joining us.

0: The time is now 6 o'clock. Welcome to WORT's local news for Tuesday, July 28th. I'm your host, Christian Knutson.
1: And I'm your host, Sarah Hopeful. In tonight's news, Wisconsin courts fast-track an absentee ballot lawsuit.
0: Dane County 911 deploys an AI assistant to handle non-emergency calls.
1: And in the second half, the milkweed explains how recent drought conditions are impacting American agriculture. Stuff Your Face checks out the eats at a local farmer's market, and Wildlife Weekly shares fun facts about brown-headed cowbirds.
0: All these stories and more on tonight's local news after this short break.

0: I'm Max Pringle with these headlines. Americans' confidence in the economy fell this month as gas prices continued to climb after the U.S. and Iran stepped up their fighting. The conference board said today that its consumer confidence index fell to 90.8 in July from 92.2 in June. Consumers' view of current business and labor market conditions fell by 3.6 points to 114.9, the third straight monthly decline. Consumer attitudes had improved modestly in June as gas prices came down to around $3.70 a gallon from more than $4.50 a gallon in late April and early May. But consumer anxiety increased this month along with the price of gas. Israeli Prime Minister Benjamin Netanyahu and Ukrainian President Volodymyr Zelensky are expected to meet with President Trump today at the funeral of South Carolina Senator Lindsey Graham in Washington. It's the first meeting between Netanyahu and Trump since the two leaders launched a joint war against Iran, and a chance for Netanyahu to smooth out strains in their relationship. According to the White House, the two leaders also plan to discuss the framework agreement in the U.S. and Israel signed with Lebanon over the Israel-Hezbollah war and the expansion of the Abraham Accords. Trump is also set to meet with President Zelensky today ahead of Senator Graham's funeral, which will be their second sit-down this month. Graham will be eulogized today during memorial services across Washington. Trump is expected to deliver remarks at the cathedral in Washington. Graham was an advocate for Israel and Ukraine in their conflicts. French authorities have ordered nearly 4,000 more people to evacuate from tourist sites on the Atlantic coast. The returning heat wave threatens firefighters' fragile hold on a vast wildfire west of Bordeaux. The blaze in the Gironde region has burned an area four times the size of Paris. It's forced 220,000 people to evacuate across both France and Spain. Mark Carlson has more from Bordeaux, France.
1: It's black. It's charred. You can see the earth. All the fuel in the earth has been burned off. Fires have been burning here for several days, and firefighters have been working to stop the blaze from advancing by setting pre-fires and building fire lines to help block the advance of this wildfire. And right now behind me, firefighters will soon start spraying water to keep the cinders from continuing to burn and reigniting any fuel that's actually left behind. But you can see this forest is black except for the green treetops that are remaining. And crews for the last several days have been knocking down trees to help build that fire line to prevent the wildfires from advancing.
0: That's Mark Carlson. A magnitude 7.1 earthquake has shaken Kumamoto on Japan's Kyushu Island. The Japan Meteorological Agency issued a tsunami advisory for the Ariake and Yatsuhiro seas, but it was lifted within 2 hours. Prime Minister Sansei Takaichi has urged residents to avoid the coast and announced a government task force to assess damage and prepare for rescue operations. Reports indicate injuries, damage to infrastructure, and blackouts. The Fire and Disaster Management Agency says the second floor of a shopping center in Kashima Town has collapsed, trapping an unknown number of people. Authorities also have warned of possible strong aftershocks. No abnormalities were found at a nearby nuclear plant, and train service has been suspended for safety checks. Striking CNH sugar workers will return to work today in Crockett after going on strike over a month ago to protest a proposed contract that cut into sick days, ended retiree medical benefits, and gutted overtime rules. Union representatives said during the first week of negotiations, CNH held firm, but last week the company seemed to move a bit on a few issues. No further details of the negotiations were given, as both the company and the ILWU union are still in negotiations. Those are the Pacifica headlines. I'm Max Pringle.

0: This is Christian Knutson and Sarah Hopeful with your local news, coming to you from the WORT studios on Bedford Street in beautiful downtown Madison. Here are your Tuesday headlines.
1: The Wisconsin Department of Justice is appealing a court order that mandates its release. It released the names and work histories of all the state's law enforcement officers, reports the Badger Project. The court order was the result of an open records request filed by a journalism organization that's putting together a national database of police officers. The state DOJ refused to fully comply with that records request and was sued in 2023. Earlier this year, a Dane County judge found that refusal was unlawful and ordered the department to release the records. The lead attorney for the plaintiffs said the appeal was expected, but that they don't predict the decision will be overturned.
0: The Wisconsin Chamber Orchestra has announced it will cancel the final concerts on the square for the year, originally scheduled for Wednesday, as Smith's newspaper reports. The cancellation is to allow the community time to grieve the police killing of Corey Ruiz, according to the CEO of the orchestra. The group also canceled their concert last week amid protests. Also in the aftermath of the shooting, Madison's Office of the Independent Police Monitor has called for greater funding in order to hire more staff, the Wisconsin State Journal reports. The office has a role with probes of complaints against Madison police officers and is asking for an investigator, separate counsel, and a full-time data analyst. The office has previously struggled to secure its funding requests with the mayor's office and the Common Council.
1: The five Democrats running for Wisconsin governor will face off this evening at 7 in a debate hosted by WISN-TV. It's the only debate scheduled ahead of the primary, reports the Wisconsin State Journal. A recent poll found that nearly half of likely Democratic voters have not yet decided who they will vote for in the primary. In-person absentee voting in the race began today and will continue until August 9th, with primary elections scheduled for the 11th.
0: Speaking of the governor's race, a political action committee Mandela Barnes founded in 2022 is under scrutiny for how it has spent its money, reports the Milwaukee Journal Sentinel. The PAC was founded after Barnes lost his campaign for the U.S. Senate and was ostensibly meant to invest in up-and-coming Democratic candidates. But a review of the funds revealed that less than 50% of the spending went to political candidates. Instead, the majority of the more than $1 million the PAC spent between 2023 and 2024 was on administrative costs and consultants. The PAC then went on to support Barnes' campaign for governor, reports the Milwaukee Courier. It donated funds and paid for services that may have exceeded the amount that PACs are allowed to contribute to a candidate, according to a complaint filed with the Wisconsin Ethics Commission.
1: A lawsuit filed by a conservative law firm seeks to end a scholarship program in the UW system that sets aside money for students of color, reports the Cap Times. Last month, the Wisconsin Supreme Court ruled that a similar state grant program was unconstitutional. The new filing from the Wisconsin Institute for Law and Liberty seeks to build on that ruling and eliminate a similar program administered by UW. The lawsuit alleges that UW violates the 14th Amendment when it sets aside money specifically for Black, American Indian, and Hispanic students. UW discontinued the program in question after last month's ruling.
0: A joint legislative committee voted Tuesday to approve funds for Wisconsin Eye, the live streaming service that covers state government proceedings. The money will allow the service to stay operational through the rest of the year, Wisconsin Examiner reports. Wisconsin Eye's finances have been in jeopardy for months after the organization announced that it hadn't met its fundraising goals late last year. Their service temporarily halted some months ago. Dueling proposals to fund the service passed in the Assembly and the State Senate, but the two chambers could not come to a joint agreement during their floor session earlier this year, leaving Wisconsin Eye in limbo. On Tuesday, the Joint Committee on Legislative Organization approved $250,000 in funding to keep the service afloat through the rest of 2026. A longer-term approach to funding the service will fall to the new legislature, which takes office in January.
1: The City of Menominee will release its working copy of new zoning requirements for a proposed data center project after city officials faced public backlash over their secrecy, reports Wisconsin Public Radio. Menominee expects to release its current draft of its I-4 ordinance later this week. The City Council will review the ordinance on August 3rd, but will not vote on it at that meeting. It comes after months of criticism from residents over the city's lack of transparency over the proposed data center.
0: The Madison School Board has adopted a resolution calling for taxpayers to see how much of their tax bills go to funding voucher programs for private schools. The district calls on local governments and the state to differentiate between money going to public and private schools, so that residents see how much public funding the state's private school choice program receives. Currently, public school districts in Wisconsin are required to levy property taxes as part of a single education tax and then remit some of these funds to private schools behind the scenes. And those were the headlines.

0: Absentee voters don't get a do-over even if their preferred candidate drops out of the race, under guidance the Wisconsin Elections Commission issued earlier this month. Wisconsin Democrats are challenging the guidance in a lawsuit that went to oral arguments in court this afternoon. WORT reporter Mary Kanoki has the story.
1: Over 100,000 ballots have already been cast via mail in the chaotic race for Wisconsin governor. The Democratic primary has seen candidates drop out and re-enter the race mere weeks before Election Day. But a new guidance from the Wisconsin Elections Commission, one that reverses their previous stance on absentee voting, is making it impossible for voters to switch their votes after a preferred candidate has dropped out. Prior to 2022, when you voted absentee in Wisconsin and wanted to change your ballot, you could request a new ballot to fix the issue. A lawsuit in 2022 challenged this procedure, claiming that voters should only be able to request a new ballot if the old ballot was damaged. At the time, the commission argued to maintain the status quo and allow voters to request new ballots if there was time before the election. The courts initially agreed with the challenge before subsequently siding with the commission earlier this year and reallowing absentee voters to change their ballots. But after absentee ballots had already been sent out to voters for the August primary, the Wisconsin Elections Commission changed their tune, issuing a new guidance reverting to the 2022 decision. On July 9th, the commission voted 4-2 to bar absentee voters from changing their vote due to candidates dropping out or returning to the race. Now, three Wisconsin residents who sent in their ballots for a candidate that has since dropped out of the race are challenging the Wisconsin Elections Commission in court. On Tuesday afternoon, Dane County Judge David Conway heard arguments in the case. Eduardo Castro represented the voters challenging the commission. He argued that since the guidance changes procedures in the middle of the election, voters who sent their ballot back in before the guidance was released were under the impression that they would be able to change their vote.
2: For each of the plaintiffs in this case, they are voters who will be disenfranchised by the commission's last-minute departure from its previous interpretation. The plaintiffs have returned their ballots, made a mistake in indicating who they wish to vote for, and as permitted under the correct interpretation of Wisconsin statute, wish to spoil their absentee ballot so they can receive a new one.
1: Arguments by Kurt Gary in favor of the commission's July guidance claim that this ruling is not disrupting or changing the way elections are run, but is rather returning to the status quo.
3: The status quo has been, for at least the last 3 years, that once you have returned or delivered your absentee ballot in an unspoiled condition to the municipal clerk, that is it. There is no revote. That's been the status quo now for at least since the end of 2022. So again, there's zero evidence that anybody has done anything different than what is set forth in the July 10th guidance.
1: Their arguments also suggest that it is too late to ask the municipal clerks to find and send back mistaken ballots. But Castro says that the fundamental right to vote should take precedent over these challenges.
2: But administrative convenience is not an excuse to circumvent what the legislature has permitted or to trample on voters' constitutional rights. It is the right to vote, not administrative convenience, that must take precedent. But more practically, I have tremendous admiration and respect for the skills and abilities of our municipal clerks, who take their commitment to running our elections very seriously. Our clerks are more than capable of being able to carry out this practice. They had done so for the better part of a decade, and according to Commissioner Wolf, some municipal clerks were already doing so during this election. Granting the temporary injunctive relief will not disrupt this election. It will ensure that all Wisconsinites can meaningfully participate in this election.
1: With the primary election just 2 weeks away, the lawsuit is on the fast track. The judge is expected to hand down a ruling by 4:30 p.m. on Wednesday. Reporting for WORT, I'm Mary Kanoki.

0: It's now 6:17 p.m. and you're listening to the live local news on WORT. Dane County Public Safety Communications has deployed a virtual assistant to handle non-emergency calls, which account for more than half of the nearly 400,000 calls they receive every year. Full implementation of the assistant, called Ava, is slated to happen this coming Monday. Louis Bixler is Dane County's Director of Public Safety Communications. He told WORT news producer Faye Parks that the change will allow communicators to focus on life-saving work without compromising callers' privacy.
1: So let's start with an overview of the non-emergency line and the purpose it serves within Dane County Public Safety Communications. For what reasons do people typically call?
2: Dane County's non-emergency line was established when the center consolidated over with the city and the county over 30 years ago. And the non-emergency line became kind of was the non-emergency police line. Since then, it's kind of evolved into almost a 311 line. So it's any kind of generalized information individuals call for. We'll find calls for instance, we get a large number of calls for Dane County Jail asking for visitation hours. We get a lot of calls for Madison Police records seeking records. And then we'll get things like, on Halloween, what hours are the trick-or-treating in Verona? Or, 4th of July, where are the parades at? So it's, unfortunately, it's become a lot of items that aren't pertinent to public safety communications. And it's become that to where actually the majority of our calls that we take within Dane County in our center are over 53% of them are these non-emergency calls.
1: So before this pivot to the virtual assistant, how has Dane County PSC handled non-emergency calls in the past?
2: So in 2007, the PSC established an auto attendant. So kind of the phone tree that a lot of us are used to, press one if it's occurring now, press two type things. So that helped take care of or direct 12% of that non-emergency call volume. For the call volume that does come in, we have, depending on the shift, anywhere from 4 call takers to up to 8 call takers for the entire county. And those are answering both 911 calls and non-emergency calls. The 911 calls have priority, so it's kind of a carousel. So the 911 call will come in based on who's been available the longest. And the non-emergency calls are at a lower priority and operate the same way. When there's an event such as an accident on the Beltline, we'll have the majority of our calls be 911 because everyone that's passing the accident is calling 911. So at that point, we can have up to 12 or 15 calls holding for a non-injury accident, which then means that there's no one taking the non-emergency calls at that time. It can also go the other way to where after a new segment has aired and said if you have information on a particular crime to call the non-emergency line, and then we see a big influx of calls in the non-emergency line, which then pulls our staff away from 911 lines. So when that happens and 911 calls are holding, our staff have to place the non-emergency call that they're on hold, answer the 911 call that can be anywhere from a 10-second call to a 10-minute call, and then go back to the non-emergency call once that 911 call is completed. Now, obviously, that causes a lot of abandoned calls, so a lot of people don't want to wait 5 or 10 minutes to have their question answered, so they'll hang up and then they call again. So what that does is it increases the amount of calls for the same topic from the same person.
1: And so what makes a virtual assistant different than the phone tree that you've been using? What are the benefits?
2: It's really just the evolution of phone trees and IVRs or interactive voice responses. Whereas before, you preset the selection with one would route to this specific line, two would route to this one. Now what we're looking at with Ava is the ability for the auto attendant to actually, or Ava, to have built in our protocols on where we transfer these callers to. So they're able to resolve the caller's needs right then and there, which the other system could not. And then also send them, if they're calling by cell phone, send them a text having that number so if they need it in the future, they have it without needing to call. The other part is, and this is the big difference of what it is it can actually resolve calls as far as dispatching them. So in the past, no kind of auto attendant could do that. Now with AVA, what it'll do for lower level calls, things such as parking complaints, barking dog complaints, things like that, it'll take the caller's information, it'll ask them the same exact same things that we would. What's the address? You know, a callback number in case we need to call you back. And then it'll get the information for the specifics of the call itself. It will then actually put it into our computer-aided dispatch system and send that for one of our communicators to look at and determine, okay, is there anything else that's necessary on this call? If there is, we can contact that person back. If there's not, we can put that call directly in for dispatch. Now, the system itself is also maintained or manufactured, created so that it can identify situations that aren't non-emergency, which is absolutely critical. This is actually the biggest thing that we were looking at was what happens. We still get emergency calls on the non-emergency line. It's usually from very well-intended people that don't want to overburden 911, so they call a non-emergency line, and it can be anything from a medical call to a domestic disturbance. So with AVA, what Aurelion did, which is the company that has this software, was took a sample of 10,000 of our non-emergency calls. It was then able to classify what we define as an emergency that would need to come in. Keywords such as weapon, fight, shot, pain, things like that are cues to where the system will automatically say, please hold, and route it to one of our available 911 operators. The other part of it is a lot of people don't want to talk to automated attendants. So it's also built in with the ability for the caller to say, give me a person, and the system will then say, will then ask what the call is in regard to as it's transferring the call, so that when it does go to one of our call takers, they have an idea of what the call coming in is for. At no point at all will the system ever refuse to transfer you to a live person.
1: Now, full implementation of the virtual assistant is slated to happen on August 3rd. In preparation, you've been conducting a number of test runs. What have you noticed so far? Have there been any major hiccups?
2: So far, what we've noticed that it's exceeded our expectations, honestly. There's been escalation in some specific calls that aren't relevant to dispatch. And some of those calls include requests for records, whether they be through Madison Police or Dane County Sheriff. And with seeing that volume go down that's actually coming into our communicators, we see our answer times for 911 calls actually going down as well. We've always met the national standard, which is answering 90% of our calls in 15 seconds or less. But with removing some of that that non-emergency call volume, we're seeing now answer times of 2 to 3 seconds beyond 95% of our calls. So as we know with our industry, seconds mean lives. So an 8-second reduction may not sound like a lot, but it does correlate to save lives and property.
1: Now, have you seen any signs that AVA might be missing escalating emergencies? And are there systems in place to make sure that nothing serious falls through the cracks?
2: So we have not noticed that. And the great thing about Aurelion or AVA is that every call that goes through that system is documented. So we're then able to go through those calls as far as going through a transcript to determine, okay, what were these calls about? Was there one that was that could have been better suited to from a person or anything like that? And we haven't seen anything of that. I have seen some community concerns through Reddit and things like that of perceived instances where the system refused to give them a human being. We haven't been able to find anything like that because we've been able to see, you know, when the request for a person goes in and how long it takes for them to get that person. So from our standpoint, it hasn't been, we haven't seen anything that's caused any concern. That being said, though, that's why we have a person, an actual human being, looking over the calls as they're coming in real time.

0: So we don't store any of those calls or anything outside of the 911 center. The AI portion of it is also closed as opposed to open. So something like ChatGPT, that goes out to a wide net and can be accessed by anybody. With AVA, since it's closed, it only impacts the PSC, the public safety communications itself. So it doesn't go out of that, and we don't have to worry about any kind of privacy concerns or that information being being exposed or given to anyone else.
1: Now, you've described the high volume of non-emergency calls and why that's driven you to implement a virtual assistant. But to what extent is this also a budget-driven decision? How much will this cost the county?
0: So the cost is approximately for 2026 going into 2027, it's $135,000. For 27 going into 28, it'll be $180,000. And that's one thing that I do want to make clear. You know, we've been in constant communications with the county unions and in work groups that this isn't a replacement for staff. This is actually something that allows staff to be more efficient in answering 911 calls, which is the primary focus of our duty. We know based on our budget projections that it's going to be quite some time before we can get more communicator positions, even though the county continues to grow. So what we have to do is look at how can we divert some of that volume to still remain efficient and effective in answering those 911 calls. And that's where this particular piece of software is effective in doing that.
1: I believe that covers everything on my end, but is there anything else you'd like to add?
0: Actually, the biggest thing I'd like to add is this is a program and this is a piece of software that continues to be evaluated. This isn't something that we've signed a long-term contract for or that we're, you know, kind of stuck with if it doesn't work. We are going into it with as much optimism as I think everyone else, but also making sure it fits our needs. So I know there's a fear of AI out there in general right now, and I want everyone to be assured that there's that anxiety here as well. So this is a system that will be closely monitored.
1: I've been speaking with Louis Bixler, Dane County's Director of Public Safety Communications.
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3: Stay with us. We've got a lot more stories for you coming up in the second half of the show. The Milkweed considers impacts of drought on dairy and grain prices.
2: Stuff Your Face takes an excursion to a farmer's market on Madison's Far East Side.
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2: But now I'll take a quick break. 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

0: The time is now 6:32, and you're listening to the live local news on WORT. I'm Sarah Hopeful, here with Christian Knutson. Thanks for joining us.
1: Mother Nature has a stranglehold on American agriculture. Drought conditions are driving up grain prices, while the hot

0: weather and wildfire smoke is hitting dairy cows particularly hard. Pete Harden and Bert Zipperer outline the potential ripple effects in this edition of The Milkweed.
1: Welcome to The Milkweed on WORT. I'm Bert Zipperer, and we're talking with Pete Harden, who for over 47 years has been publisher and editor of the monthly newspaper, The Milkweed, dairy farming's best information and insights, with the motto, float like a butterfly, sting like a bee, right there on the masthead. Hi, Pete.
2: Always a privilege, Bert.
1: It's the middle of July, and we should talk about the effects of climate destruction, specifically drought and wildfire smoke challenges in agriculture.
2: Let's try to imagine an overhead spy satellite taking a big picture of the United States and Canada, and then looking at the weather and climate phenomena, which are currently stressing many in agriculture and many, many other people who aren't farmers.
1: And you brought in a map like this, that's color-coded, showing specifically drought conditions in the United States. And it is dire and dramatic. What did you say, 70%?
2: Well, I would say the 70% figure of the United States landmass being in drought was an accurate figure. In the subsequent couple weeks, we're now seeing, with rainfall in certain parts of the country, we might be at 55 to 60% of the United States. However, some of those areas, such as take New York City, which have recently been relieved of drought conditions, are now overwhelmed with water. So they've gone from one tough situation to another. And in referring to this map, the map is specifically the weekly United States Drought Monitor map produced every week by the United States government. It's a very valuable, quick tool in terms of the public's awareness of the drought conditions challenging our farmers.
1: And it's really informative as well as dire. I mean, you see from the mid part of the country to the West Coast is all in drought, from very severe drought to just your basic drought, if there's such a thing. The East Coast, as far south, as well, Minnesota, Wisconsin, and Iowa also coming up for their fair share of drought. So talk about the effects on agriculture and dairy cows.
2: Well, for starters, Bert, the second week of July, grain prices at Chicago Board of Trade, grain prices surprisingly started spiking as a response to weather challenges to our grain crops, specifically corn, soybeans, and wheat. And wheat growers in the United States, that's primarily west of the Mississippi, the plains area, but also parts of the Pacific Northwest, like Montana has a lot of wheat. The drought conditions have been severe, particularly west of the Mississippi River, mm-hmm. to the point where, surprising many of the analysts, suddenly Mother Nature intervened in what looked like a glutted supply in terms of carryover of old grain and diminished export opportunities due to trade wars, so that suddenly Mother Nature, who, as we like to say, Mother Nature bats first, she bats last, and she plays at the ball game, and she plays the music over the public address system.
1: Mother Nature's in control.
2: Yes. Mother Nature has intervened and is driving up the grain prices, which will benefit the farmers who have crops to harvest.
1: So if you have enough rainfall to have a crop, your price will be high. But many people won't have that. And then if you need the grain, I'm thinking of dairy and animal farmers,
2: mm-hmm.
1: they're going to be paying the price.
2: The dairy industry will be slower to respond. For example, in our epic drought of 1988, it was really 1989 when milk production suffered, simply because the average dairy farm is carrying significant volume of stored feed materials, hay, corn silage, etc. So dairy is a little bit slower to react to adverse weather conditions. And mercifully, here in southern Wisconsin, Bert, to the naked eye, right now, things look like the Garden of Eden. However, this 7, 8 foot, 9 foot tall corn that's now in tassel needs moisture for pollination in July. The soybeans, which look good currently, need moisture in August to fill out the pods. And our hay production, alfalfa and then grass hay production was very short for the first cutting in the spring because April and May were so dry. The rains, beneficial rains, started in June. Long story short, we're not out of the woods yet, and Mother Nature, with the weather events, has been so fickle this year that it's really hard to get our hands on what the realities are going to be at the end of the crop season. So, and then we got the smoke.
1: We've got such intense smoke, wildfire smoke issues, that must really hit the animals hard.
2: Particularly dairy cows. If you take an average Holstein milk cow who weighs, say, 1,500 pounds and is producing 75 pounds of milk per day, that's about 6-7 gallons in between, she's metabolizing 5% of her entire body weight every day, converting the feed materials and the water into milk. And believe me, I mean, take my unscientific word for it, that is a lot of metabolic activity. The cows are breathing hard. Research several years back from California showed that cows' health was dramatically set back by exposure to smoke.
1: What about heat?
2: Heat's the same thing. Mm-hmm. I just talked with the general manager of a small dairy co-op in Wisconsin, talked with him just before we were speaking, and he said, the heat has really knocked down milk production in Wisconsin, or the combination of heat, humidity, and smoke. Take your pick. The weather factors are not only reducing cows' output. I mean, they don't feel like eating a whole lot. It's not just reduced the output, but also the components. Butterfat and protein are also less.
1: Can farmers do something to cool off the cows?
2: Yes. You know, every farm is different, but there are technologies such as big fans that move air, misters that will put moisture into the air over the cows in the barn, and then the big fans move that moisture. So there are remediatory technologies the farmer may adopt, but it depends on the particular farm. But even so, it's tough. And I recall one funny story of dairy cattle at a farm in Rock County. Years ago, when it was really, really hot and humid, the area after they were milked had misters and fans. So once the cows had been milked and they got in that back lot area, they didn't move. they went on strike. We're not moving. It's nice in here.
1: That's great.
2: It's a challenge for man and beast. Yeah. And we'll see how it all sugars off.
1: And that's dairy today. This week, we will talk to you again next week. Pete, thank you so much.
2: Thank you, Bert.

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1: With farmers market season in full swing and fall on the horizon, Stuff Your Face host Emily Tucker talks with Catherine Primo Mingione, market organizer of Capital View Farmers Market on Madison's Far East Side. Catherine shares her favorite vendors and makes the case for the "we all do better when we all do better" spirit of farmers markets.
2: Hello, listeners, and welcome back to Stuff Your Face, the food-focused feature here on WORT. I'm your host, Emily Tucker, and each week we are stuffing our faces with stories from all across our local food scene. Today, I'm at Capital View Farmers Market talking with market organizer Catherine Primo Mingione. Catherine, thank you for joining me.
3: Emily, I'm so excited you're here.
2: Thanks, Catherine. So this market is run by North Star Neighborhood Association. How long has it been going, and what does it take to put on a weekly farmers market?
3: So I always think of our market as having two halves of history. This market actually was started in 2008 by some businesswomen right here in the neighborhood who thought this would just be a really great spot for a farmer's market right here in the North Star neighborhood. Then COVID happened, and the original organizers thought to themselves, you know, we've put in 11 good years. Feel like this is a natural stopping point for us. But by that time, I lived in the neighborhood and I serve on our neighborhood board, the North Star Neighborhood Association. And they came to one of our board meetings and just said, hey, we are going to be done with this, but we don't want this market to go away. We know how much it means to the community. And since you're an organized board, would anybody be interested in taking this on? And like you do, you form a subcommittee in your role. So it took us a little bit of time with COVID still happening and then some construction here in the neighborhood. But in 2023, we got it back up and running. And so a new group of us are now helping with the market. Our market manager, her name's Krista. She has been with it from the beginning. And she is actually like, I would love to come back and manage that market again. So we are so, so grateful that she has been our through line all the way. But we have such a great time. And so this is our fourth year back in part two of the Capital View Farmers Market.
2: And you're known as the Far East Side's only farmers market. Is that right?
3: Yeah. So we have the East Side Market, McPike Park, and that's Tuesday evenings. But yeah, we are the farthest East Madison location is for farmers market.
2: And not to be confused with the Monona Farmers Market, which is further south from here. What makes this market stand out, Catherine?
3: Well, Emily, I could go on and on about what makes us stand out, but a few main things. I love that we're an evening market. A lot of farmers markets happen in the mornings, which is also great. You know, check it off your list right away in the day. But having an evening market presents a really unique opportunity for people to end the day with something really fun and relaxing. We try to be so welcoming to everybody that comes to the market. We really pride ourselves on that. We are really family focused as well. We are so lucky to have a beautiful green space right behind our market site so kids can play and run around and have a lot of fun with each other while their parents shop. And then a lot of people end their day here on Wednesdays because we have food carts on site every week so people can get dinner after they shop. And a lot of people stay out picnicking and until the sun goes down. So our market closes at 7, but a lot of times people will still be out here until way after the market just because they're having such a good time enjoying each other's company and enjoying a beautiful summer night here in Madison.
2: It's wonderful that it's the middle of the week too. So often when you get done with camp and work on Wednesdays, you just want something to do that isn't inside of your house.
3: And
2: this is a great way for people to get outside, connect with each other, and try some local food. So you have about 20 vendors here, it sounds like.
3: Mm-hmm.
2: What is one of your favorite market treats or products here to stuff your face with?
3: I was thinking about this because I knew it would be a question, and I've narrowed it down to three. Number one, Farmer John's cheese curds. I mean, they're delicious cheese curds, but also there's like a nostalgia piece to those because when I first moved into the neighborhood, I remember I was like, okay, I am in a new house. I was a first-time homeowner. I was like, what's there to do in our neighborhood? And my oldest son, who is at the time just 1.5, we took a little walk and I was like, what's going on there? And it was the Capital View Farmers Market. And we're like, oh my gosh, cheese curds, pastries, fresh produce, all the things. So we bought all the stuff and I remember just picnicking, having the cheese curds and just enjoying such a wonderful time. So that's always number one for me. Number two, Brian Schmidt, the salsa man, salsa. I just go home after every market and pretty much stuff my face with his salsa and chips. And I'm not going to lie, a glass of wine as well, because it's post-market and I'm hungry, you know, I've been working. And then number three, one of our vendors this year, a new vendor, Cremant Croute. They are French teachers, now French bakers, and they have the most delicious laminated pastries. And there's something about that cannoli croissant that I just can't resist. It's probably because I married an Italian guy. Maybe that's it. But all of their stuff is just so delicious.
2: You have shouted out some vendors that I have yet to try. So this is really exciting. Can you share with listeners what you think are the biggest benefits to supporting their local farmers markets, whether it be this one or wherever they may be?
3: Absolutely. With farmers markets, I really feel like it's a we all do better when we all do better situation. And supporting your local vendors is supporting your local economy. It's shopping and putting your dollars right back into where they need to go. It's also great for you because if you buy fresh produce here, you know where it came from. You get to talk to the farmer who grew it. And also, it's going to stay fresher longer because they just picked it. Like, it's just, there's so many benefits to buying your produce at a farmer's market, as well as those products that are supporting local vendors. And just knowing that you're supporting the community, making connections, you get to, again, know so many people who are so knowledgeable about what they're doing, what products they're working with, what animals they're working with. It's just so nice to know that you can have that knowledge right at your fingertips. Get to know the vendors, and then know that you're supporting your community, your local economy, and benefiting yourself as well. And usually a farmer's market also leads to some great mental health benefits because you're outdoors, you're meeting people, making some new friends, and just having a great time.
2: Thank you for joining me.
3: Absolutely. Second half of the season is coming, and fall produce, oh boy, can't argue with apples, right?
2: Well, thanks a lot, Catherine. This has been fun.
3: Absolutely. Thank you so much, Emily.
0: Brown-headed cowbirds have developed a bit of a bad reputation. They're infamous for hijacking nests that they didn't build and tricking other parents into raising their young. Feature contributor Jackie Sandberg describes the benefits and drawbacks of this practice in this edition of Wildlife Weekly.
4: Welcome to Wildlife Weekly. My name is Jackie, and I'm the Wildlife Program Manager for the Dane County Humane Society here in Madison, Wisconsin. Each week, we choose a topic related to wildlife rehabilitation or the environment, and today I'd like to talk about a species that I feel is fairly unique and maybe a little underrated for what they do, or how they survive, or have strategies for their life history in the wild, and it's the brown-headed cowbird. I will say that when I first started working with cowbirds, I had this notion in my head from when I was growing up with my parents, my grandparents saying, oh, we hate cowbirds. Cowbirds are awful. But the reason they're considered awful birds is just because they have a really cool strategy that I've now come to appreciate a little bit more for survival, and that is considered brood parasitism. It's something we've talked about here on WORT before with other species, namely cuckoos are thought of. So in Wisconsin, we've got the yellow-billed and the black-billed cuckoo, but cowbirds are definitely considered one of the top brood parasite species here in North America. And what's really interesting is that they do prefer a lot of our grassland open areas, but they're very prominent in our urban centers. So usually the brown-headed cowbirds, historically, they would have followed the bison in the Great Plains, especially the Midwest areas, but also have been known to then, when you think of cattle ranching and cattle's moving west, cowbirds found it very easy to find and obtain food and nest sites and become a little bit more nomadic along with the bison or the cattle as they were moving. So they definitely have proliferated all through the United States. They are considered a native species, and they are a type of species that lays their eggs in other birds' nests. And that's what the parasitism is. So they're going to be in those kind of open areas, woodland edges usually, but typically love the open fields and the pastures and things, residential areas, wherever there is availability of seeds, because although they're considered omnivorous, they are going to eat more grains. So we've got a lot of seeds from grasses, some of the weeds, and then a lot of crops sometimes, but they do eat a good number of insects. If you check on the allaboutbirds.org website with Cornell, they do have a list of their food, habitat use and their nesting. So you will see that they eat grasshoppers and beetles and sometimes the insects that are around a lot of those cows in pasture, but they do need a lot of, obviously, nutrition to grow. One thing that's super interesting is that the nests of cowbirds have, when I say nests, I mean the eggs of the cowbirds that have been laid have been found in so many different types of nests. There are over 140 different species of brown-headed cowbirds nest parasitizing, and I've seen them particularly in cardinal nests here in our area. area, maybe in Wisconsin, that's the most prominent. But we also see them often in yellow warbler, song and chipping sparrow nests, red-eyed vireo have been known, and then sometimes towhees or even red-winged blackbirds. So the brown-headed cowbird doesn't really build its own nest at all. There's very few that do. They're just going to go ahead and drop their eggs into another nest of a different species and allow the parents of those species to bring their babies up, which is kind of neat. It's also not very nice and not very fair because it's kind of like, oh, unload your kid onto somebody else, make him their problem, and then still survive somehow. But there are problems with that. So although that strategy can be good, they don't have to spend all that time as parents bringing food to the baby. They have other parents do it for them. It's not great if the nutrition isn't right. I have seen occasionally, especially when I think about the brown-headed cowbirds that are in like yellow warbler nests, or occasionally we've seen house finch nests even in our area, they are not getting enough insect matter or sometimes not enough calcium, because if they're mostly granivorous, if we think of house finches, and all they're getting is seed, you're going to get things like vitamin A deficiency. You're going to get calcium deficiencies. There are birds that have come in naturally grown up in the wild by other species that have horrible metabolic bone disease, for example, from that lack of calcium, meaning that their bones are bendy. They can have fractures, stress fractures, or just rubbery bones in general because that lack of calcium is there. And that's not something that humans did. Obviously a cowbird would be making the choice to nest parasitize a finch nest, but maybe that's not really the best strategy. Maybe other species like cardinals, for example, might be closer to the right kind of nutritional input that a brown-headed cowbird might need. What's really interesting is trying to figure out what the difference between those species are. Now, determining what they are can be a bit of a challenge, especially because cowbirds can look very similar to northern cardinals when they come in. And I'm using them as an example because they're very similar in their size at hatching and their appearance. They both have the really sparse kind of gray natal down when they hatch, and they have a generally kind of pinkish skin color, although cardinals tend to maybe be a little bit more orange, but we've seen both definitely at our center. They have the same sort of bill shape that's the short, kind of conical, kind of rounded beak, and then they also have sort of the same gape coloration, although brown-headed cowbirds tend to have more of a redder color or red-pink versus the cardinal, which is a little bit more on the orange side. Otherwise, they have the same cream-colored, kind of tan-colored gape phalanges, which is where the mouth opens, which can help in determining species sometimes, and then they have the same leg and feet color or skin color, and so it's usually that pink to brown legs, and unfortunately, they're both about 3.5 grams at hatching, but cardinals will double their weight in 2 days and then end up being about 20 grams or a little more than 20 grams in their first week. And that's again, same as the brown-headed cowbird. Now, when the cowbird is in a different nest of something much smaller, like yellow warblers or finches or the song sparrow and chipping sparrows, in those nests, they are going to surpass the size of the other birds. And sometimes that's an advantage for them because then they get to beg for more food. And sometimes the parents of those species that have nested and put all that effort into their babies, unfortunately, their babies could die or cause, you know, that mortality is there because the brown-headed cowbird is begging and gaping for more food and getting more resources than the other ones are. So another reason where that can be a little bit challenging. Now, over the years, our wildlife center has admitted a lot of both species, cowbirds and cardinals. And I thought it would be fun to just kind of look at the difference. For us, it's kind of 50-50 shot whether the tiny little hatchling bird that looks like a cardinal is a cowbird or the cowbird is a cardinal. And it's kind of crazy that every year, no matter how many years we've been doing it, we sit there and kind of hem and haw and wonder, okay, is it a cowbird? Is it a cardinal? We've admitted 130 cowbirds since 2014 and almost 500 northern cardinals since that same time. So proportionally, more cardinals are admitted than cowbirds. That being said, we see a lot more adult cardinals come in because they are definitely here year-round and are, you know, common residents at people's feeders. While cowbirds are, they are going to tend to be a little bit more migratory once they are trying to find food. They're not going to stick around in the winter. You know, they're going to definitely move so that they've got their availability to go to their food sources, which is, again, going to be moving in large mixed flocks during the fall migration so they can go further south and have that vegetation and the seeds and things that they need to eat. So we have our two species, the cowbird and the cardinal, and we have just released about five of them, five cowbirds this this week and another northern cardinal, multiples other. At least two of those cowbirds were identified as northern cardinal when they first arrived at the Wildlife Center until a couple days later when we figured it out. Sometimes it just takes maybe up to a week of growth, listening to their sounds, their calls, just looking at behavioral differences before we can actually figure it out. But it's definitely interesting when you have to play that what baby bird is it guessing game, because they're both fledging about the same time too. It takes about 10 days for a cardinal and about maybe 8 to 13 days on average for our brown-headed cowbirds. So the coolest thing about the recent 5 cowbirds that were released, all of them coming in as babies and were hand-reared to release, multiples of them came in with fractures after falling out of the nest wherever they were placed, sometimes in other cardinal nests or other species nests, but only one of those was a male, and it was really neat to see their first preformative molt or their definitive basic molt of feathers coming through. The one was a male, had 2 beautiful black feathers, the first of their primaries. They start molting from the inside of their wing out, were all black, and so were the lesser coverts. All the other birds were all brown, and they were females. So we really like cowbirds because they're interesting, and we do confuse them with northern cardinals initially, but then it's very easy after that to figure out which one it is which. So congrats to those birds that got released here this week. Also just wanted to share some information about those and what they kind of look like and what they do here. And yeah, maybe you'll see some in your backyard, maybe you won't. Otherwise, if you ever find a bird that is in need of help, just like the ones we have rehabilitated, give us a call at 608-287-3235. Thanks for listening here on WORT. This has been Wildlife Weekly.
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0: I'm your host, Christian Knutson. Up next is Spanish language news with Enrique Chopadillo. Good night.

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